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Welcome back to the Ramsey Show. I'm George Camel, Ramsey personality, co-host of Smart Money Happy Hour, taking your calls at 888-825-5225. I wanted to take a second and talk about investing for your kids. I've been getting a lot of questions about these brand new Trump accounts that just launched on the 4th of July, and there's some confusion around it, there's some excitement around it, and I wanted to just clear the air, tell you what it is, what it isn't, and share a really cool loophole that could make your kid a multimillionaire. Now your ears are perked up here. So what is a Trump account? Well, it's not really all that political, so do not fear. Whether you're a Democrat, Republican, liberal, whatever you are, it's just a traditional IRA for your kids. Nothing more than that. So any child under the age of 18 can have a Trump account. And children who are U.S. born citizens between January 1st of 2025 and December 31st of 2020.

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6: From ABC News, I'm Brian Clark. New threats from President Trump to Iran. He posted overnight on social media that 1,000 missiles are locked and loaded on Iran if it tries to assassinate him. That follows banners threatening the president during the six-day funeral for Iran's former supreme leader in Tehran. ABC's chief global affairs correspondent Martha Raddatz has more.
7: Trump has been considered a target since his first term, saying he was a top target for the Iranians.
8: I'm number one on the kill list for Iran.
7: When he took out the top Iranian IRGC commander in a drone strike, reports this week said Israel provided intelligence about a new plot against Trump, but the president is pushing back, telling the New York Post Israel came up with nothing. No, no, I've been number one for a long time.
6: Despite the tensions, U.S. officials say negotiations with Iran are set to resume even after President Trump said the ceasefire was over. Floodwaters in the Midwest forced a number of water rescues, says ABC's Morgan Norwood.
9: First responders performing more than 90 water rescues, helping campers and residents stranded in trees by the rising waters. At one campsite in Reynolds County, officials say they rescued a group of at least 10 people that fell into the water when a building collapsed.
6: Democrats in Maine say they'll hold a nominating convention 2 weeks from today to replace Graham Plattmer as the party's Senate candidate. Plattner suspended his bid in the wake of a sexual assault allegation, which he's denied. The state's party chair, Charlie Dingman, said,
10: "The convention will be fair, representative, and as transparent as possible as we all come together in service of our ultimate goal, defeating Susan Collins and winning this Senate seat."
6: Today, England plays Norway in Miami, Argentina and Switzerland in Kansas City in the World Cup quarterfinals. You're listening to ABC News.
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6: The Pentagon released a new batch of information regarding what the government calls unidentified anomalous phenomena, or UAP, says ABC's Perry Russum.
13: One UAP described by a pilot as having flight characteristics unlike anything they had seen in their 28 years of military service. Two encounters allegedly happening just last year. One video shows a UAP in the clouds, at times partially hidden. The camera follows it for just over 2 minutes. A second video shows what looks like a six-pointed star bobbing in the skies above the Yellow Sea in Asia.
6: The family of a soldier at Fort Bragg is looking for answers about Army Specialist Savion Anderson. He's not been seen since late June. His sister, Shakora Anderson, says,
14: "It's been over a week now, and we haven't heard from him. He hasn't used his phone. He hasn't used his cards. So it's just, it's something's not right."
6: Anderson's married. His wife is pregnant. He's not been seen since June 29th. The Department of Army Criminal Investigation Division is working with local law enforcement agencies to locate him. And Martha Lillard died last month in Oklahoma. The 78-year-old was the last living U.S. polio patient who was dependent on an iron lung. She had used the machine since she was diagnosed with polio when she was 5 years old. Her sister told the Associated Press the long-term effects of COVID-19 likely caused her death. I'm Brian Clark, ABC News.
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25: 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This is 10 News Conference with Gene Valicente.
26: Good morning, everybody. I'm Gene Valicente. This is 10 News Conference. I'm joining you once again from my new studio just down the hall, Gene Off Script. I want you to know about this new show we have on Coastal ABC. Weekdays, 10 o'clock in the morning, cover everything, including politics. In fact, Governor McKee was in with me on Gene Off Script this week, and he has a lot to say on polling, the elections, and a whole host of other topics.
27: Going off script, do I get to ask you questions, in this format?
26: If you want to do that, you could ask me the definition of socialism. I know that you actually asked me that on the radio last week. You told me, what's the definition of socialism?
27: Yes.
26: I have it ready. We'll get to that. But first, Helena Folks was just up there with you, back to back. She's feeling pretty good, says she's got a 20-point lead on you. Do you have any numbers to share to show that you're closing the gap with her? You want to share anything with us to say it's not that bad?
27: But I know our internals say once people find out that she was a person that put profits over people, and I put people first on a career in elected office, the gap just closes completely on her. So we're very confident where we are right now. The people know that I'm doing the important business of helping our kids do better in school. $4 billion of schools built, 38,000 new jobs, saving hospitals, and then building things at a pace that we've never built before. It's interesting how the rankings get covered when they're not really favorable. But what about rankings when they're really favorable? Like last week, we came out in the top eight of public schools in the country in a survey, and so we know that we're doing the right things. We just got to make sure we get the message.
26: What is it? Failure has a million friends. What is it? Success as an orphan, something like that. Right. Yeah. That's a news business. We tend to.
27: That would be my question. My question is why? Because we're in a state that has struggled economically. We're always first in and last out of economic downturns. We're not there right now. We keep on hearing about a recession. We're not in a recession. In fact, we have the top airport in the country.
26: You do.
27: We've got one of the top URI, public university in New England. We're ranked very high in multiple areas, and all we hear from coverage is that we're really doing bad. Why is that?
26: Okay. Well, because you have some lousy economic numbers. We're doing better on the CNBC rankings, but we're still down in the dumps. There are still surveys that say it's hard to do business in Rhode Island. And there's a whole host of problems. The schools aren't where you want them to be, certainly, right?
27: Well, we want to be the best in the country, and we're heading in that direction. We've closed the gap on a reading by 40%, on a math by 30%, and we know that we're going to get more bumps. But no, look, we got the America's dashboard ranking Rhode Island 14th out of 50 states. On the economy, on the education, we're in the top 10. So it's all subjective, right? My job is just to do the work, Gene. Yeah. And that's what we're doing every day.
26: But
27: regardless of rankings, regardless of polls.
26: I know you don't want to talk about polls. They don't favor you. But I said, do you have anything to show me that those numbers are incorrect in the UNH poll, and there was a poll before that? Because she's crowing about 20 points. In fact, I think she's sitting on her lead. We're trying to get her in here to do exactly what you're doing and go on the radio, but you take a risk.
27: The Falcons went to the locker room thinking they had the Patriots beat, and then the Patriots come back and beat them. Look, this campaign has just started. Yeah. I understand campaigns very well. The campaign is about maybe 10% in right now based on what really happens when people stop paying attention. When people stop paying attention to the work that we've got done and the work that we're actually going to continue to do, we have a plan, right? The Rhode Island 2030 plan is a plan, is a draft of a plan that people can actually go to. We have a housing plan. Her housing plan is a non-starter, yet she's spending
26: You're giving me one topic after another. By the way, with your education plan to meet or beat Massachusetts, you might make that. At first, I laughed at that when you said that about a year ago, that we're going to meet or beat Massachusetts by 2030. They're coming down. They're coming down slightly as we're going up. You may actually meet them in the middle. You mentioned housing. I'm glad you brought that up. You know, there's a new Federal Reserve study out of the Federal Reserve Bank of Dallas. I don't know if you heard this. It's a draft. It's getting a lot of coverage. Now, the Fed is an impartial body. A lot of Democrats hanging on over there. And they say, you know, this housing crisis was a creation of the Democrats. You let millions of illegals in during the Biden administration. They need a place to live. They're the ones driving up the housing prices. It was a creation of the Democrats. You run around saying affordable housing, affordable this. The Federal Reserve has got a draft report saying you created it. Not you, but your party.
27: So look.
26: Address that. The Federal Reserve report says it's creation of the Democrats.
27: That is, look, we kicked a can down the road in the state on many, many things, including the bridge. I'm fixing the things that we kicked the can down the road. If that's true, that's not my problem.
26: You're running on this housing affordability, my housing. Federal Reserve says the Democrats created it.
27: Gene, I'm running on the work we're doing, 7,000 units that we've already put in place or in construction right now. We're building at a pace that we haven't seen since the 80s. My job is to fix things that that are in place. Housing was a problem, and we are fixing that with a plan. My opponent's plan is a non-starter. She's using money that we've already used to offset things that have to do with health care, SNAP programs. I want to eliminate the Social Security tax. Where's the General Assembly helping me make that happen? So, yes, the housing is an issue, but we're tackling that in a very aggressive way. And if we didn't do that, criticize me. But we have a plan, and it's working.
26: I'm not criticizing you, but this is significant. The Federal Reserve Board out of Dallas says, in large measure, the housing crisis that you are running on, you're going to fix it, was largely created by the Democrats under Joe Biden for letting millions of illegals in. Now hit that head on.
27: Well, I know real estate pretty good. I know that supply and demand really drives pricing, right? Yeah. So that's why we're putting more supply into the market all around the state of Rhode Island. We have a housing plan that I can show you physically that we're implementing. I have taken the bull by the horns, created a Secretary of Housing that didn't exist before I was in office, and now we are in charge of housing strategies. We got a bond passed the last election. We got another bond on the ballot. Look, my job is to get things done, and we're getting things
26: done. My job is to ask you, I've asked you twice, you don't want to address that point that there was a creation of the Democrats. You also want to tell me you have any numbers to show that you're narrowing the gap. Let's keep going. You're out with a new ad today. Going after Helena for her role in the opioid crisis, and you're suggesting that she took money, I don't know if you're saying under the table or illegal. Let me play the ad, and then you can respond. You can clarify this. I don't know if this rises if you're suggesting criminal wrongdoing here. Go ahead and play the governor's new ad today. By the way, I'm in it. Thank you.
27: Well, that makes it.
0: CVS now facing a lawsuit from the Department of Justice.
1: On Helena Foulkes' watch, CVS put profits over safety.
2: The lawsuit alleges that the pharmacy giant fueled the opioid crisis.
3: Foulkes is defending her actions at the company, but the lead federal prosecutor in Rhode Island claims the pharmacy ignored warnings.
1: CVS accepted secret payments to keep opioids flowing. Foulkes pocketed millions while Rhode Islanders died.
4: What I did through the opioid crisis is a good example of leadership.
1: If that's what she did as CEO, imagine what she'd do as governor.
26: Okay, that's my agent. I get paid for that. You use me and Patrice in that ad. All right, what are you suggesting here? Wrongdoing? Is this right to rise to a criminal prosecution? CVS took secret payments. Helena benefited by millions. By the way, she's going to say this is absolute nonsense. But what are you saying?
27: Well, first of all, the U.S. attorney's saying it. I'm not saying it, right? Just read the 93-page report, the lawsuit that is right now currently holding executives at CVS accountable. She was one of the top executives there for actually turning a blind eye for profits, right? So they peddled pills. And they did take according to the U.S. attorney, took over $170 million from Purdue, which was...
26: Purdue Pharma is the maker of it.
27: And the Sackler family, who she's very friendly with, served on a board that she chaired at the Dodd Foundation years after she said that she was aware now that Purdue and the Sackler family caused big problems. So, no, everything that's in that ad, we can prove out. And it's basically based on the fact that the U.S. attorney's lawsuit right now, Gene, saying that executives at CVS turned a blind eye.
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13: There are lots of things you can measure to get an idea of how healthy you are at any given moment. Temperature, heart rate, blood pressure, just to name a few. But how about how healthy you will be and how long you're likely to live? According to a new study out of the University at Buffalo, two simple strength tests are pretty accurate at predicting longevity in older women. One is hand grip strength, and the other is how quickly people can stand up from a seated position without using their arms. By the way, I remember interviewing former President Jimmy Carter when he was quite old and being really impressed how he just popped out of the chair without using his arms. Not a lot of older people can actually do that. But I think the message here is that maintaining strength as you age is going to help you perform everyday activities, but also help you avoid injury and stay independent. I'm Dr. Sanjay Gupta, helping you live a better life.
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26: Continuing with my wide-ranging interview with Governor McKee this week on Off Script. Governor, is it smart to go after Helena Folks? Because you're going after CVS, too. Is that wise? And what about going after President Trump? You know how he can be. In fact, you used the term idiocy in your latest campaign. You know how he is. Governor, is it risky for you to go after CVS through Helena Folks? That's your home corporation, the biggest company here. Is that risky?
27: No, because, look, CVS knows that it had some executives that made problems for them. Helena Folks is one of them. So I'm running against Helena Folks. I'm running, that's my opponent.
26: That's probably Helena calling me right
27: Could
26: now.
27: Be. That's my opponent. Yep. This is off script.
26: There we
27: that's
26: go.
27: Pretty good.
26: That was unexpected. Go ahead.
27: So yeah, no, look, we're not in a fight with CVS. We support CVS. We have programs that help them with job training and everything else. We're going to continue to do that.
26: Yep.
27: This is a former executive CVS that quite frankly led them down the path that cost them a lot of money and cost people a lot of pain.
26: Okay, speaking of a lot of money, Donald Trump just turned down your bid to have the cities and towns reimbursed.
27: Figure that one out.
26: Well, your EMA guy thought it was going to lock, but it's not a lock. He's not going to give you the money. You said you're going to appeal that. What does that mean?
27: We're going to appeal it.
26: What does that mean?
27: It means that they need to review it again, and they will. And look, this is politics, unfortunately. Other states who are blue, purple states are getting monies during that storm. We received in 2022, which we had the largest snowfall that in 24 hours, we received about $9 million back on a state of emergency that I called in. I called a state of emergency here. The numbers show that history says that should be getting reimbursed. And think about this. It's not just the state reimbursement. We've gone in for municipalities, too. So municipalities are going to get hurt by this decision.
26: Providence rented trucks. The snow eaters, they need their money back. Now, listen, Donald Trump says, well, we got new standards, and you guys have to pay for your own snow removal because you're in the Northeast. That's just paraphrasing him. Governor, do you think his decision had anything with you in one of your latest commercials saying Trump's idiocy?
27: No.
26: Do you think he heard you say that? Areas idiocy?
27: Where, no. Areas where we need to push back. We need to push back and defend the state's people against health care reductions, SNAP reductions. First time ever when a government shut down that they took away food SNAP programs. Look, we're in a battle with the current administration. We had to go to court to protect the Revolution Wind, which was 90% completed. But in areas that we're trying to find common ground, we're trying to find common ground. Yeah. We got the money from the Trump administration to make sure that we had the funds to complete the Washington Bridge.
26: You got the money for the bridge.
27: That's correct.
26: But this one, for some reason, I don't know, maybe he heard you say the Trump's idiocy. Do you think that helps? Can you back off on some of that, at least till we get the money we need?
27: Look, I'm in a campaign. And I got to call this, what it is. Trump administration's causing Rhode Island significant problems on health care cuts, food cuts, not supporting projects that we have in place. And then now in this case, denying us millions and millions of tax relief. Those are our dollars. We send those dollars to Washington. And we know that right now we're being singled out. And the taxpayers of Rhode Island are getting Governor, for about $19 million.
26: Governor, 1 minute. Let's do a quick lightning round. Just short answers for me. Graham Plattner, should he drop out of the race for Senate in Maine?
27: He should.
26: He should. Was your members of your congressional delegation wrong to support him all along? Wasn't the Nazi tattoo wasn't enough?
27: Well, I didn't like him right from the very beginning, and again, we need to change Congress because there's no check and balance right now there on a President Trump that said we had had an agreement to stop the war and now we're bombing again. What do you believe? We need a check and balance. Just for everybody in the country right now, a check and balance. So, look, we need to take over the Senate, at least the Senate and the House in the next election.
26: Your party chair, Liz Beretta Perrick in Rhode Island, do you believe she put her thumb on the scale for Helena in not doing an endorsement and not holding off on a primary, or at least working to hold off a primary? You're very mad at her, and should she step down?
27: Well, I think that, first of all, she did put a thumb on the scale. I got more votes than anybody else, so I consider myself the endorsed candidate in that state Democratic committee. And she put a thumb on the scale and created a formula that, quite frankly, gamed the system.
26: We got a lot of traction when I asked you on the radio, do you renounce socialism? You said, define that for me. You know what I said later when you left? I said, you went to the Kennedy School of Government. You have a master's. You should tell me. The definition of socialism.
27: We're off the script here. I get to ask you questions.
26: Now, do you renounce socialism? You want to refine your answer on that? So I don't understand why you're not saying yes. I really don't get it.
27: Well, according to Trump's definition, that socialism and communism, of course I do.
26: Should I take that as a yes?
27: If he's defining it as communism, I don't believe that that's a very good
26: socialism
27: thing.
26: Is ownership of the large corporations, support for small businesses here and there, but it's largely a lot of government control. Do you renounce socialism, a capitalist country? That's a yes or no answer.
27: Yeah, so I support the fact that everybody should have a fair shake. Okay. And when we're out of balance, like we are right now, with some of the money that's going into 1% of the population in the state or in the country, impacting you and me because we're not in that area, Gene. Yeah, we need to create some sort of balance.
26: Let me just tell my producer, I'm going to go over by one minute here. Governor, I'm disappointed in our 250th celebration here in Rhode Island. And it's a shame. We had no Keystone event. The tall ships are going from New York up to Boston. They're not even making a left turn here. There's no memorable event for kids who went through this 50 years from now. They're not going to be talking about it like you and I talked about the bicentennial 50 years ago. Did we drop the ball?
27: No, we didn't. And this is what I'm saying. The media is covering that side of the story. We had a significant amount of people involved. We have a 250 committee in every community. We're going out and doing small groups. And then we finalized it with an unbelievable celebration at the backside of the State House with the Philharmonic Orchestra, with the State House in all its glory, which I cleaned, by the way, when I showed up. And I put the independent man back up on top of on that building because I have a pride in our state. we showed pride in our state on the 250th, yeah. And then we went to a water fire, and then we walked down there with the all flags in the state of Rhode Island. No, we celebrated in a really big way, and any coverage that says that we didn't is not really covering it properly.
0: Well, then that includes
27: You should have been at the Philharmonic Orchestra when they were playing. Secretary Maury has done an unbelievable job. We put our Declaration of Independence out in the State House. We had hundreds of people
0: come in. Since you're calling me part of the problem here, we do concerts all the time, and we do water fires all the time. And the Coast Guard Bark Eagle came into Newport, and it's a beautiful ship, wonderful people. But, Governor, you had no Keystone event, nothing memorable, nothing special. I'm sorry. But go ahead, you can yell at me for that.
27: And
0: but that
27: by the way, we're in our 250th the whole year.
0: You planted Liberty trees.
27: We're going to put on ballot to put a museum in the state. That's where we can actually put our Declaration of Independence out for the public's eye on a daily basis. No, we are covering that spot. And when we actually called in to Washington to get information, they couldn't give us any
0: answers.
27: You're
0: talking about the Great American State Fair. So, we didn't show up. People said that was embarrassing that our pavilion was empty.
27: Some people
0: I know you're mad
27: that.
0: At Trump. It was his event.
27: That's not what happened. We asked what was going on, and we actually offered to put down a display down there, and that was not good enough for them. So look, we celebrated in Rhode Island, just like we did with the World Cup.
0: Yeah.
27: Right. We put our money here. I was asked to put millions of dollars up in Boston. I said, no, we're going to put it right here. And we've had the fan zone, over 60,000, 70,000 people there enjoying
0: that
27: those games.
0: That was a success.
27: Big success.
0: Yeah.
27: And you go talk to all the people who had their Liberty tree planted in their community all around the state of Rhode Island, and people showed up like it was an old-time celebration of our country. Rhode Island did a good job there, and Secretary Maury did a very good job.
0: Okay, well, listen, you could push back on me. That's fine. I could take it.
27: I can say,
0: I'm just telling you that 50 years from now, the little kid's not going to be talking about this like they talked about the Bicentennial. Let's hold it there.
27: Oh, my God, we went over time today.
0: We did. We went off script, Governor.
27: You're off script? I love it. But you had all this paperwork there. It seemed like you had a script.
0: No, these are research notes on you.
27: Okay.
0: And it's just a rundown.
27: Okay.
0: See, there's nothing to read here. It's just a rundown. I have to have something to follow.
27: Thanks, Gene.
0: Governor, good to see you.
9: 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That's the Realtor difference. The housing market could be reignited if the Fed cuts interest rates as much as some think. Jonathan Miller, president and appraiser Miller Samuel, says any little drop in mortgage rates from here will trigger a jump in sales as buyers flood in.
11: Even if rates only went down to 6.25, not even cracking 6, I see this as incremental improvement, that as rates fall, more and more people are tipped into the purchase market.
9: But Miller also warns this could end up making homes less affordable for some because...
11: I think you're going to end up seeing a big surge in demand, which is probably, with inventory still being inadequate in many markets, still causing prices to rise.
9: On the other hand, he says the rush into purchases could cause rents to drop. And that's the Bloomberg Real Estate Report. I'm Denise Pellegrini.
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0: Also this week on Gene Off Script, Bristol County Sheriff Paul Heroux. He's fighting with ICE now, back and forth on social media. Heroux says, I'm not going to cooperate with ICE beyond what I have to do because they're bad actors.
1: ICE on a post on X said that we did not honor an ICE detainer. And here's the thing. If we did what they were asking, we would be in violation of state law and federal law. And I've cited the Lund decision, Lund versus Commonwealth, 2017, state law. And the federal decision was that the U.S. Supreme Court, to Arizona v. United States, 2012.
0: Right.
1: We are not allowed to do any federal immigration law enforcement. In the minute somebody posts bail, we cannot hold them. We're not allowed to.
0: Right. Now, you're saying that's established state law in the Commonwealth.
1: Yep.
0: ISIS differs with you. They say our warrants have the full weight of the law. Federal government, you ought to honor them. Is that basically the dispute here?
1: Not in this particular case. That the warrants that you're talking about, what's called the administrative warrant versus a judicial warrant.
0: Yep.
1: And ICE has been throwing around their administrative warrants as if they're judicial warrants. That's another problem. That's an unrelated problem, but that is kind of more of the same, though. ICE is misleading the public by talking about it like that. But in this particular case, somebody posted bail. Somebody who shouldn't be here, somebody who has a criminal record.
0: Right.
1: And we released that person because they posted bail. But under the 14th Amendment of the Constitution, so this is also, what we did was also constitutional. The 14th Amendment says, all persons are subject to all laws. And so it doesn't matter if you're a citizen or not, if you're illegal or not, if you post bail, we have to let you go. We are required to.
0: I understand that. By the way, we got into this administrative versus judicial warrants in Rhode Island, where we've had trouble in Providence going back and forth with ICE. They insist that, no, that's enough. They insist that they've got case law. You're saying it's not. All right, so we got a loggerheads here. Now, when you were going to release this particular person, was there anything that would have kept you from calling ICE and say, hey, I have to release him?
1: Mm-hmm.
0: Law says I have to release him, but he's going to be on the street right here. He's coming out that door. If you want him, come get him.
1: Yep.
0: Is there anything that would have prevented you from doing that?
1: There are three things that I have chosen to incorporate. So the first thing I will say is we give ICE any information we are legally required to give them by the state public records law.
0: Right.
1: So we give them what we have to give them. But what's optional and why didn't I optionally do this? I'll give you three reasons. The first one is that our jail was sued, before I got there, was sued for $10 million for cooperating with ICE. And when we went to navigate that lawsuit, ICE said, you're on your own. So reason number one is DHS and ICE have shown to not be a good law enforcement partner. We had to end up paying out an $800,000 settlement, and ICE did not do anything.
0: Okay, this is under your predecessor.
1: Yes.
0: Sheriff Hodgins.
1: That happened under him, and then I settled that case for $800,000, and we lost $200,000 in legal fees just to get the settlement to avoid the $10 million.
0: So you're saying Hodgins cooperated, but when push came to shove, they wouldn't help us defend this lawsuit, I had a payout. Okay,
1: exactly.
0: Number two.
1: So that was number one. Number two. ICE has routinely, throughout the country, been shown to violate the civil rights of citizens all over the place.
0: Now, you know, you'll get an argument on that. ICE says we're doing a very difficult job. You know what law enforcement is like. We're picking up the bad guys, drug dealers, murderers.
1: 4,400 cases have been found to be unlawful detentions of immigrants, not just illegal immigrants, but immigrants, 4,400. And then on top of that, 90% of the prosecutions that ICE has gone after have been thrown out. So issue number two is that ICE, I don't want to have anything to do with ICE as they're violating the civil rights, because again, we can be named as a co-defendant when they violate somebody else's civil rights. I don't want to have anything to do with that.
0: Point well taken. I'm following this. Point three.
1: And that actually leads into point number three, which is point number two is that they are routinely violating people's civil rights. But point number three, if we voluntarily give them information, then they hurt somebody, as they've done many times. 9 people have been killed under ICE, since Trump started the second time, and without any accountability. And I have a problem with that. You know, if our employees do something wrong, hold them accountable. But if they hurt somebody and we voluntarily gave them information, my organization and I are going to be named as a co-defendant, and the taxpayers are going to be paying out because ICE didn't act professionally. If ICE cleans up its act, we can then re-engage and treat them like a legitimate law enforcement agency.
0: Listen, a lot of law enforcement agencies have bad actors and do bad things. That's why we have civilian review boards, right? You're picking and choosing ICE, though. You don't say, oh, I'm not going to deal with, what was the Karen Reed case again?
1: State police?
0: No. The town and
1: I can't.
0: Listen, they had a couple of bad actors with Karen Reed. Yeah. I'm not going to deal with them. You don't say that. You just say ICE.
1: Well, ICE, they're... The director, the home, what was the guy's name?
0: Tom Homan.
1: That wasn't Homan. No? I was thinking of the other guy. He was pushed out a few months back, and then Christy Noem, she was the secretary.
0: Yes,
1: she was fired.
0: Yeah.
1: ICE was not run properly from the beginning. Kristi Noem proved to be incompetent. And now the people who were responsible for Renee Good's death and Alex Pretty, they have not been held accountable. Charges have not been filed. ICE does not hold its people accountable when they do things wrong. At my jail, we have fired people for doing a lot less than what ICE agents have done. We hold people accountable. ICE is routinely not doing that. 90% of their cases were thrown out, then 4,400 of their cases were found to be unlawful.
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12: A better life with Dr. Sanjay Gupta.
13: Osteoporosis affects millions of people in the United States and around the world. It's a disease that basically causes someone's bones to become weak, brittle, and porous, which can increase their risk of fractures. Now, the good news here is there are things you can do other than, or in addition to, taking medications to prevent fractures before it's too late. One is to up your intake of calcium and vitamin D. You also want to eat more protein. One functional medicine dietitian told us that that helps build muscle, and if you're building muscle strength, then you are also building bone strength. You want to be mindful of your workouts. The best ways to build bone density, one therapist told us, are going to be resistance exercises like lifting weights, and also exercises that make your bones take a bit of an impact, such as jumping or even running, just loading the bones a little bit more. I'm Dr. Sanjay Gupta, helping you live a better life.
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4: Welcome to the Cumulus Community, a weekly public affairs show spotlighting the most pressing issues affecting our community. 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
5: Good morning, and thank you for listening to Cumulus Community. I'm Kim Zandi, very excited. Some of you may know I'm a big giant reader. We are here today with Kate Lentz from Rhode Island Center for the Book. Good morning, Kate.
6: Good morning, Kim. Thanks so much for having me.
5: I'm really excited. As you know, we've talked before about my love of reading. I know you have a love of reading. The Rhode Island Center for the Book is very different from some of the other literary programs that people may have heard of. But you guys don't just try to get a bunch of books into kids' hands. You do something different.
6: I'm so glad that you mentioned that because it's so hard to sometimes explain what we do. But we, our mission is so simple. We build community through books, and we're really all about creating readers and making reading a joyful experience. You know, whether it's a child discovering a favorite book, a statewide book discussion, or an author visit, we are always trying to connect Rhode Islanders through stories.
5: So let me know about the actual Rhode Island Center of the Book, because you don't just have one program, you have several.
6: No, we have several programs, and so we work with more than 100 teachers, librarians, authors, and volunteers across Rhode Island to create programs that get people excited about reading. We organize programs like Reading Across Rhode Island, Kids Reading Across Rhode Island, author visits, poetry programs, and literacy events, and we also buy all of our books from local independent bookstores, so we're supporting literacy and local businesses at the same time. Every book that we give out is been recommended or chosen by a teacher or librarian, and it's brand new and it's purchased locally.
5: I mean, because think about it, who knows the kids better than the teachers and librarians?
6: Totally, it's so true. And I know we've talked about this before, that reading for pleasure is declining, especially among kids. And that's something we all should care about. And I honestly believe, I know it's so cliche and it's been said over and over again, but I know it's true, that the right book in the right hands at the right time can honestly change someone's life. I've seen it happen time and time again. I mean, last year, a Providence high school librarian, she gave one of our Reading Across Rhode Island books to a senior at the high school who was, he was struggling to graduate. And she thought the book might resonate with him. She, because it was about basketball, it was about music, it was about sneakers and LeBron James, and he loved all those things, and she knew he loved all those things. So she hands this brand new book to him on Friday, and she says, take this home. I think you're going to like it. And the next Monday, he comes back, and he says to her, this is the first book I've ever read in high school. And so that is everything to us. And we hear that from teachers across the state, and they share similar stories. It's honestly, it's not enough to know, for our students to know how to read. They need to know the joy and connection so they really want to read.
5: Yes, because I can make my kids read for the 20 minutes. You know, teacher will say read for 20 minutes at home. They know it's part of the routine. It's part of the schoolwork. And then Friday comes. We don't have to read. It's the weekend. Or we don't have to read. Yeah. It's the summer. Nothing hurts my heart as a reader more than hearing that.
6: Oh, no. And makes it seem like a chore and not a fun activity. And so we are all about joy and creating joy in reading and honestly developing kids who will read, not just who can read.
5: So I know you picked the 2026 Book of the Year for children, because when do you guys usually announce that?
6: So we announce it usually in March, and that the Kids Reading Across Rhode Island program is is all about connecting kids from their school libraries to their public libraries, so they will visit them in the summer and find out about all the amazing activities happening. So we like to make that connection. So we announce it in the spring, and then we have the author visit and a kickoff event, and then public libraries across the state have programs throughout the summer.
5: And then you also have Read Across Rhode Island for Adults, which I love.
6: Yeah, and that's honestly our biggest program, and it's truly intergenerational. It's a book that teachers and librarians choose that that will resonate with most people and bring people together for conversation. And it starts from high school all the way up. So the book has to be something that teachers are going to want to immediately start teaching, that works with their curriculum, and then also that book groups and older adults are going to want to engage with as well.
5: Now, that's a great question, because a lot of people are thinking, oh, I would love to be in a book club, but I don't know if I want to talk to a bunch of strangers. How does that work? Do you do these programs with an already established book club, or do you guys have something where we can go and talk to the community?
6: We have all of it. So the book is chosen, and then we have a programming committee, and they are looking at trying to find any way to bring people in for conversation around the themes of the book. So whether it's a theater event, or whether it's a topic that's happening here in Rhode Island, and there are nonprofits who are working in that space. Say it's a book on immigration. How do we welcome our newcomers in the state? What nonprofits can we connect with that work with newcomers in our state? And if you go to your public library, can you join a reading group even if you're not in a book group? Of course. But also, if you're in a book group, you could grab a book club in a bag from your local library, and that has a copy of 10 of the books and resources. And we're trying to build community, so you do not have to belong to a book club. You do not have to identify as a reader. Just come to one of our events. And I think that one of the things that we hear most is that our events are joyful, that people come because they feel connection and community.
5: Yes, that really is important, because nobody wants to go to a book club where it's a slog, it's dry.
6: Yeah.
5: It's, you know, we want it to be connected to fun stuff. We can find all this really information at ribook.org.
6: And we have a perfect way for you to try out some of our summer programs. We have the Rhode Island Center for the Book is at the Pell Center at Salve Regina University. And we have this amazing mansion on the Salve campus. It's Okra Court. And this summer we are having, on August 11th, we're having Allison Esbach. She's an amazing Rhode Island author of the national bestseller, The Wedding People. And she's going to be coming to Okra Court on August 11th. You bring your own lawn chair. You come sit and you can enjoy this beautiful view, and you get to meet her and hear her talk about The Wedding People. That's coming out at the end of July, and it's set in Newport, Rhode Island, and all our events are free. So that's a perfect way to come and see what we're all about. You can meet some committee members and find out more about the Center for the Book there too.
5: Okay, I'm very excited about that. Once again, we're talking with Kate Lentz, Rhode Island Center for the Book. We have another event that we want to talk about. You guys are obviously a nonprofit as well, so all this takes money. And I'm sure we all know funding out there is a little iffy right now. So we've got a fundraising event coming up in Newport.
6: We do. You know, I'm so incredibly lucky, because I honestly love my job so much. I'm the only paid staff member, so everything we accomplish happens because of volunteers who are passionate about the power of reading, because they're voracious readers themselves. So we have teachers, librarians, educators, authors, community members, and they all donate their time to plan programs, write curriculum, organize events, and help us reach readers all over the state.
5: Wow.
6: And they're the heart of everything we do, but we also need to fundraise in every way we can. And this summer, we're so excited because we are partnering with the Newport Gulls on July 20th. I live in Newport, and I'm a huge Gulls fan. Going to a Gulls game is honestly one of the perfect Rhode Island summer evenings. It's great college baseball with players from all over the country. They're playing in the summer league, and it's a beautiful historic park. The tickets are insanely affordable. It's for adult tickets, it's $5. Senior discount, $2. Children under 12, $1. If you come on July 20th, you'll have all that, and you'll be supporting literacy at the same time, because we'll be the nonprofit partner of the game. And half of the proceeds from the 50-50 raffle will help us put more books into the hands of children.

0: lot of affordable baseball games out there. I know they have a military discount as well. So the most you're going to pay for a ticket is $5.
1: Absolutely.
0: And the best part is we're in second place in our division because I looked it up.
1: Oh, yeah.
0: So anybody who's a Newport Gulls fan, we're playing the Bristol Blues that night, July 20th. It's a Monday. What better time to be in Newport than the summer? Ah.
1: Yeah, so much fun. And every dollar helps us connect more Rhode Islanders with books. And we buy all our books from independent bookstores because, like public libraries, they are essential part of our community of readers.
0: I remember hearing about this during the dreaded COVID times when everything was shut down and nobody was going out. Mm-hmm. You guys were instrumental in helping out our smaller local bookstores.
1: We did because we had just launched our Reading Across Rhode Island program, and we had already purchased all these books from local bookstores, and we wanted to help teachers continue to get books into the hands of kids and be able to teach this book that we were just about to launch. So we ordered the books, we picked them up, we put them in those book bags, dropped them off at teachers' houses, and then teachers dropped them off at kids' houses.
0: I mean, so that really had to help those bookstores get through that such a rough economy for small businesses.
1: Yeah, and I think that our board realized that and the impact that we can have locally, because at that time we weren't buying 100% of our books from local bookstores because it costs more money, and so we were buying directly from the publishers. And seeing the impact that we had on local bookstores during COVID and the relationships that we were growing, our board was like, this is it. We're going 100% local. And we made that decision. And with that comes, you know, more of an obligation to fundraise to be able to purchase the books locally. But we're never going back. I mean, local bookstores are the heart of our communities, and we all need to be supporting them if we want them to stay.
0: And talk about community. When you go to a local bookstore, you're not just buying a book online. You're going to talk to the employees who work there, and, you know, they'll recommend books. Well, what do you like, and what's your favorite genre, and things like that. That's a community in itself.
1: Absolutely. And you have to support the community that you want to belong in. And so I think that being able to do that and being able to order books from independent bookstores from across the state, and then having those bookstores deliver the books to the schools and libraries and get to know the teachers and the librarians, we're creating a bigger community.
0: All right. So we have a lot of fundraising activity going on. First of all, we've got July 20th at Newport Gulls versus Bristol Blues. It's a Monday night. All half of the 50-50 proceeds go to you guys, the Rhode Island Center for the Book, getting books in people's hands that they actually like, not just, what did you call it? The t-shirt cannon?
1: We're not a t-shirt cannon of books. We're not just going to give out books. You're gonna have connection and community that come with those books and joy. We also have this really fun library scavenger hunt. It's kind of one of my favorite things that's we're doing this summer. You pick up a passport at your local library, and then you visit libraries across the state. You take photos at 5 libraries, send them to us, and we'll mail you a surprise. It is taken off in the craziest way. We've already had more than 50 people complete it, and everyone keeps telling us what they're discovering in the libraries they've never visited before. And, you know, every library in our state has its own personality, and it's been so much fun seeing families turn this Rhode Island scavenger hunt into a family fun summer adventure that's free.
0: That is so fun. Can I still get in
1: on
0: this?
1: Yes, you can get in on it. It runs through the end of August, and you can, some libraries that you'll go into and they'll be like, you have to find something in the library to get a stamp on your passport. I just put a short reel on our Instagram about it because it is so fun to see people discovering libraries and the different programs, like, oh, they had llamas in East Greenwich, or, oh, we happened in on a Minecraft thing and my kids wanted to stay all afternoon. It's just every library is different, and getting people to explore the amazing libraries in our state has been so fun.
0: Yeah, we tend to go to our own local, but there's so many that are
1: great. There's so many.
0: What's your handle on socials?
1: RI Center for the Book on Instagram.
0: Perfect. And it's ribook.org for the website. You can check out all these things. All right, Kate, now I want to know, what are you reading?
1: Oh, I'm in the middle of two books, but I'm reading right now Yesteryear by Carol Clare Burke. It's Have you heard of it?
0: I think I have. I'm trying to think if I've read it.
1: It's about a trad wife influencer who...

0: who gets sent back into the eight, wakes up one day and she's in the 1800s and has to live the life that's been a lie, sort of
1: Okay.
0: on.
1: As soon as you said trad wife, I went, it's on my to be read. I think I have it on hold at my library.
0: Well, when you read it, we have to talk about it. And also, I can send you a copy. The author's coming on August 4th, and the event sold out before we could even put it on Instagram. I
1: Darn
0: mean,
1: it.
0: she is insanely popular.
1: Yes, I am looking forward to that one. I just finished The Book of Essie. Have you heard of this one?
0: I've heard of it, but I haven't read it. Tell me about it.
1: So it's a girl whose family stars in a like Duggars, 19 and counting type of show called Six for Hicks. And there's a little, first of all, there's some insight into what being a child on that kind of show is like. And then there's a mystery because she gets pregnant. And so it's a how the parents and the show handle it without even asking her because of the PR aspect of it. So it was really good.
0: Ooh, that sounds great. I'm putting it on my list.
1: Once again, Kate Lentz from Rhode Island Center for the Book. Thank you so much. RIbook.org. Not only if you want to go to different events, but you can also donate right to the site.
0: Thank you so much for having me.
1: Thank you so much, Kate. And thank you for listening to Cumulus Community.
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10: Few people now have asked me about a TikTok trend that they've come across. It's called 75 Hard. The challenge was created by entrepreneur and author Andy Frisella, who calls it a, quote, transformative mental toughness program and an Ironman for your brain. So here's what it entails. Eat a structured diet with no alcohol, drink a gallon of water, read 10 pages of nonfiction, take a progress photo, and complete two 45-minute workouts, one of them outdoors, every day for 75 days. Quite a challenge. We asked CNN fitness contributor Dana Santis about this, who reminded us that sustainable fitness isn't about punishment or proving discipline through extremes. It's about building habits that integrate into your lifestyle in a way that feels supportive and repeatable. If you ask me, that's going to be the key to long-term success. I'm Dr. Sanjay Gupta, helping you live a better life.
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15: From ABC News. I'm Brian Clark. More than 200 children and staff had to be evacuated from a summer camp in Missouri by helicopter.
16: part of a day of severe weather in the state, says ABC's Michelle Franzen.
4: Communities across the Midwest are cleaning up after extreme weather triggered dangerous flash flooding and dozens of rescues. In Missouri, a state of emergency after floodwaters forced first responders to carry out more than 90 water rescues. Amy Weigard says she was camping with her family when the floodwaters swept away their camper and three vehicles.
17: We were just in total shock, didn't think this was really happening. We got out of the campers and the water was up past our knees.
4: Everyone in her group got out safely.
16: The U.S. and Iran are scheduled to hold more technical talks over the future of Iran's nuclear program, even as President Trump said the ceasefire was over after strikes on ships in the Strait of Hormuz led the U.S. to hit more than 170 targets in Iran.
18: A senior U.S. official saying that the Iranians said firing on the ships was a mistake, an errant part of the Iranian regime that was trying to undermine the deal. We screwed up. Let's keep talking.
16: Overnight, the president said that 1,000 missiles are locked and loaded at Iran if it acts on threats to assassinate him. Those threats were seen during the funeral for Iran's supreme leader. Maine Democrats needed a new Senate candidate after their primary winner, Graham Plattner, withdrew from the race amid a sexual assault allegation that he denies. State Party Chair Charlie Dingman said the new candidate will be selected at a July 25th convention.
19: The convention will be fair, representative, and as transparent as possible, as we all come together in service of our ultimate goal, defeating Susan Collins and winning this Senate seat.
16: England plays Norway, Argentina plays Switzerland in World Cup quarterfinals today. 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
16: The bipartisan bill intended to lower the costs of housing became law overnight without President Trump's signature. He had refused to sign the bipartisan bill because Congress did not pass his strict voting ID bill. ABC Selena Wang says the president removed 3 elections commissioners this week.
22: The president forced out the last 3 members of the Election Assistance Commission, a bipartisan group put in place decades ago as a guardrail for election security.
23: The White House is defending the president's decision, pointing to the Supreme Court's recent ruling that the president has the authority to fire the leaders of most independent agencies for any reason.
16: There's a parasitic disease in 31 states, often spread by produce, and experts say there are ways to prevent getting sick.
24: Cyclosporiasis is something you don't want. The diarrhea can last for weeks. Previous outbreaks have been linked to raspberries, basil, cilantro, snow peas, and salad mixes. Experts say instead of buying salad mixes, get a head of lettuce and peel off the outer layer. Washing fruits and vegetables in vinegar can help. That taste can be washed away in a salad spinner with water. And don't forget to wash the cutting board and the counter. Wayne Cabot, ABC News.
16: There's a family reunion in England. King Charles met his grandchildren for the first time in several years, the children of Prince Harry and his wife Meghan. There's been an ongoing royal family rift since Harry and Meghan moved to California. I'm Brian Clark, ABC News.
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0: The following program has been paid for by Massey & Associates. It is for entertainment and basic informational purposes only and is solely responsible for its content. It does not reflect the views of Cumulus Media, WPRO, its management, or its staff.
1: Hi, everyone. Welcome to Massey on Money. I'm Amy Sharp alongside Jeff Massey. Jeff, of course, is the founder and president here with Massey & Associates, Inc. We're always glad to have you along with us for our show. Big question we're going to pose today, how much money does the average person spend in retirement? More importantly, how much will you spend? These are big questions, and maybe you've thought about it, maybe you haven't. Today, we're going to unravel some of the things you really need to be thinking about as it relates to saving for retirement and how it's really just half the battle throughout all of this. The number to reach out to the team here at Massey & Associates remains the same, 401-200-7200, 401-200-7200. Remember, you can always reach out by text, and same thing, text the word VISIT to that number. We'll share it several times as we go throughout our show today. We want you to have that number ready to go. We want you to initiate that conversation, and it all begins with a discovery meeting here with the team, and if it's a good fit for both sides, you'll move towards putting together that comprehensive plan. They call it their Massey on Money Retirement Roadmap, and it will encompass a lot of what we're talking about today on the show as we dive into how much you will spend in retirement, how much you should spend in retirement. That's a question that's different for every single person, isn't it, Jeff? How are you today?
2: I'm doing well.
1: Yeah?
2: Yeah, doing well. You know, we all survived the heat wave we went through. And then sloshing through the past week with all the rain that we've had, which we go from, you know, potential drought issues to flood warnings.
1: One extreme to the next.
2: Yeah, it's like flip a coin and see what happens next. You know, many people were super complaining about all the heat, but, you know, I'm like, you know what? It's summertime, mm-hmm. you know, and this is, it happens every year. It's not a surprise. I really, just my own thinking and my own mindset, I don't want the weather to determine how I feel.
1: Yes.
2: Whether it's too mindset. Hot,
1: yeah.
2: too icy, too snowy. It's just like, you know what? Yeah, I can't control that. I can't control it. But I do what I can to not complain.
1: Yeah.
2: Because that's just how I'm built, I guess. I guess I learned that from my mom. My mom didn't complain about anything.
1: That's wonderful.
2: She was unbelievable.
1: Good example to have in life. That's for sure.
2: Yep. I still miss her. Yeah, for sure.
1: Oh, I know. I know. We always will. One thing we want to highlight is you had a great event with A Wish Come True, the golf tournament this past week. Tell us a little bit about how that went.
2: Yes, it was great. There were over 100 golfers. They raised a substantial amount of money, which is always heartwarming. The upcoming gala on September 19th, I believe it is, if my memory serves. It's a Saturday night. It's going to be at the Crown Plaza in their pavilion that they have there. It is always a great time. This is all to help with kids that are facing life-threatening illnesses. Mm-hmm. Now, thankfully, not all of them are terminal, but pretty solid number of them are.
1: But it impacts their lives, whatever they're dealing with.
2: Yeah. And you know, the amazing part, and I've said this before, when you get around these kids, it's amazing how happy they are.
1: Mm-hmm.
2: It is amazing. And yet there is something, well, you know, somebody cut me off on the drive to work and I had a bad day. I mean, come on. You know, when you compare what these kids are dealing with and their families to what your bad day might look like, I mean, my goodness, what a difference.
1: So true.
2: So the website is awish.org. You can go there and you can get tickets for this event. And I would encourage you to do that. It's a great event. It's a black tie optional event. So a lot of people get all dressed up, which is nice because nowadays not too many places really want you to get dressed up for some reason.
1: We're more casual.
2: I love getting... Yeah, I love formal stuff. You know, put on the tuxedo, look sharp. You know, the ladies get all dressed up. It's a wonderful night. It really is. And it's there for a purpose to help kids with life-threatening illnesses. And so awish.org is their website, and you can buy tickets there.
1: Wonderful. It's always good to hear about that organization. We have them on from time to time. We talk about it a lot here on the show. I know our listeners are very familiar with your connection to it and what it means to you and your team here at Massey & Associates. So glad to hear the update. Glad it was a successful event. Anything else going on that we need to know about before we get into this topic of our show today?
2: I think that's all we have for today. It's a positive thing to help these kids. And I hope people really take a look at that. And you can go to the website. Let's say you can't make it to a gala. There are ways on the website that you can contribute on a monthly basis. It could be 25, 50 bucks, whatever number you want. You can pick a number.
1: Yeah.
2: And you can have it come right out of your checking account, I believe. So you can go to the website. A lot of information there. A lot of different ways that you can help this fabulous charity. And Mary Kate is just an awesome executive director.
1: Yes.
2: For A Wish Come True.
1: Love
2: her. Had her on the show, as you know, a number of times. We'll probably have her on again before the gala because it's important. I mean, this, you know, it hits close to home. Because I had a great niece who had cerebral palsy, who died suddenly. And, you know, when you see a child that's dealing with that, and when I talk about how these kids are always smiling, that my great niece was unbelievable.
1: Oh.
2: I mean, she had piercing blue eyes.
1: Light up the room. Yep.
2: Cute as a button. She would light up a room. She would be more concerned about how your day was going than her issues. It's just unbelievable. And it's so touching. And that's why this is such an important charity to me.
1: Yeah, not always, but often these kids, it's all they've ever known. And their abilities that they are faced with, it is sometimes, like it's all they know. They know no difference. So that is all they know to bring to the table is that joy, that unrivaled joy that many of us lack sometimes because of day-to-day issues like getting cut off in traffic, like you mentioned, that mean nothing.
2: And or your technology doesn't work, huh, Amy?
1: Yes, Jeff, yes. I'm so glad you brought that up. And it's so true when things go wrong. We think, oh, it's the worst day ever. Well, it's really not most of the time. And I love perspective. Perspective is a beautiful thing. It's a beautiful part of our lives. And if we had choose to accept it, it does us better, that's for sure. And these kids are a shining example of that. So we'd love to have you become a part of A Wish Come True. And all you have to do is listen to this show to understand how important it is to the team here and especially to Jeff. Once again, the number to reach out, 401-200-7200 for details about upcoming events or anything going on with the team here or just connecting to start that conversation towards putting together a successful retirement plan for you. And it all begins by reaching out by calling or texting the word visit to 401-200-7200. Got a couple minutes before we have to step aside for a break. Let's dive into our topic. I want to go back because it's been a minute or two, but we're talking essentially about the question of how much does the average person spend in retirement and how much will you spend? You are listeners that are joining us today on our show. We're going to start with some numbers. This is according to the Bureau of Labor Statistics. The average retiree spends about $5,000 a month. Some, of course, will spend more. Some might spend less. Either way, let's dive into what it takes, Jeff, to create a retirement plan. I know I've left you very little time here before we have to step aside, but let's at least get this conversation rolling.
2: Sure. And it is important. And keep in mind, it's an average. So to your point, there will be a number of people that are spending way less than that, and certainly dependent upon which part of the country they're from, their average spend could be dramatically different. If you're in a low-cost state, you're going to be on the lower end. If you're in a higher cost state like New York, California, just to pick a couple, your number is probably going to be higher average. What I'm going to look at, since you've brought this up, and this is the first I'm hearing of it, because as you know, you come up with all this stuff and then you just ask me questions.
1: I throw it out to you. Yeah.
2: But I'm wondering what the median is. You know, where's the halfway point?
1: Right.
2: You know, is it 7,200? Is it 5,500? You know, I'd be curious to research that because I think, you know, that's the way my brain works. I would like to know that as well. But to your point, it's not so much about what the averages are. What is it for you? And that's one of the key points when we start working with people is to determine what their lifestyle expense is. And we have a very simple way to do that. And it's easy enough to do. You can request that. You can call 401-200-7200 and just request the income gap assessment sheet, income gap assessment sheet. And you can go to our website and you can, under resources, you can find it right there as well. And it's a very simple way. And in about 10 or 15 minutes, you will know what you spend for an entire year on your lifestyle. If you start with that, that is a great point. And then on the flip side of the break, Amy, we can go into some more details.
1: Absolutely, Jeff. We're going to step aside, take a quick break. 401-200-7200 is that number to reach out as you start thinking about what you'll be spending in retirement and what it takes to maintain the lifestyle that you want. Reach out, 401-200-7200. We're back with Jeff Massey, founder and president here at Massey & Associates, Inc., when Massey on Money continues right after this.
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1: 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Always glad to have you, our listeners, tuning in each and every week here with us. If you're joining us for the very first time, we welcome you aboard. We hope we answer some of your questions. We know if you are thinking about retirement or if you're near retirement, even if you're in it, we know you have questions. We know you have concerns. Even having a good plan in place, things come up out of our control, and it is always a good idea to have someone that you can reach out to, someone that stays in touch with you and guides you through this phase of life. And actually, retirement is several different phases of life. It's not the end of the journey. It's just the beginning. Mm-hmm. And we always want to have somebody alongside you. The team here at Massey on Money is structured so that there is a team member that will grow with you for many, many years to come. 401-200-7200. Before we went to break, we posed the question, how much money does the average person spend in retirement? More importantly, how much will you spend? And we started the conversation of what it takes to create a solid retirement plan. So much of this is coming from this information from the Bureau of Labor Statistics, stating that the average retiree spends about $5,000 a month. Well, maybe some do, maybe some don't. That fluctuates. We know that to be true. But still, when we're putting this plan together, Jeff, there's a lot to think about, isn't there?
2: There are so many things to think about. And one of the more important things is how inflation impacts your future. Right. So rising costs, and we see it all around us, right? Year to year, things cost more. Add to that longer lifespans, You know, I've mentioned many times on past shows that all four of my grandparents died in their early to mid 70s.
1: Yeah.
2: And now the average life expectancy is another 10 plus years on average, right? Now, and my mom passed, she was, you know, 3 months short of turning 99. So there are many people that are outliving those average life expectancies. But what does that mean? Well, that means your money has to work that much harder and more efficiently than for prior generations that have retired. You know, there was an old rule of thumb that, well, if you save X dollars per month, you'll be fine. Well, that might be a little outdated now. I mean, what everybody should be shooting for is saving starting early in life, and a lot of people haven't, but the target should be 10 to 15% of your gross salary or earnings. Now, it sounds like a lot. And if you're not saving anything, that seems like a huge percentage jump. But you know what? If you start small and just incrementally add to that, say every 6 months, just bump it up a percent if you can, you know, and this, maybe it's once a year you bump it up a percent, whatever it is, the younger you start, the better it will be. And I always like to call out the grandparents and say, hey, talk to your grandkids. If they're just graduating college, they've never made the money that they will likely be making when they leave college. So if they come out of college and they're making whatever, 50, 60, 80,000 plus a year, they've never had that kind of money. So right out of the gate, if they could start saving 15% of that gross, they never had it before. So they're not giving anything up because they never had it. And then just put that away and put that into their retirement savings account. Now, if you're younger, just getting out of college, generally speaking, the logic is save after tax, meaning put it into a Roth component, Roth 401k, Roth retirement plan, whatever type you may have, if they have one, if not, a Roth IRA account. And it's important to look at those, because when you look at your age, you're just coming out of college, you're in your early 20s, you look at the tax brackets of today, do you think that's the highest it'll ever be during your lifetime?
7: Likely not, yeah.
2: Hardly. So it's important. Pay today's tax. Yeah, it might seem like a lot, but what's it going to be 10, 15, 40 years from now when you're hitting normal retirement age? Imagine that, 40 years, that's a long time. People don't think that far in advance. But those that do, and they make that commitment to save 10 or 15% of their gross, they will be happy as a clam, as the old saying goes, once they get to retirement, because they know they're going to have enough there. And that's the important part. And of course, it needs to be invested. And we generally suggest for younger people, invest in the market, invest more aggressively in the market, because you are putting money in every paycheck or every month. And as the market fluctuates, as it always does, you will dollar cost average into the market, and statistically it comes out in your favor. So if the market goes down and you are saving monthly, it actually helps you. And if when the market goes down and you're saving monthly, if you can add to that during that downturn, that's like the gold bar, if you will. I mean, you will really come out ahead years down the road, because you're buying more shares at the lower prices. And then when the market recovers, you have more shares in your account to recover with. So that's important. So it's, I think, a percentage of your income is a better idea for saving versus a certain dollar amount. And when you look at Social Security, Social Security is a hot button for me. So I've written a letter to the four politicians, two senators, the two representatives. That letter went out on July 7th. And within the next, I don't know, week or so, I will read that letter on air. And hopefully, when we get their responses, I will read those on air in the subsequent weeks. I'm hoping it's not going to take them too long to give us a response. And I specifically ask for very detailed responses that I'm looking for relative to how they can fix the funding for Social Security without cutting benefits. It's a strongly worded letter more so to the two senators because they've been there for so long. Slightly different wording to the newer politicians. Magaziner's been there since, I want to say 22 maybe, and Amo has been there since like 23 or so. So they haven't had as much time to address it, but they've still been there for years. This has been a problem for decades. It was a little softer language for them, for the representatives versus the senators. Now, it's a big deal because it's, you know, it's very strongly worded. I will tell you that right now. So I'm kind of sticking my neck out a little bit because senators are pretty powerful. Yeah, and let's hope that that doesn't become an issue and they can come back with some good information. And I flat out told them, I will read this letter on air and I will read your response on air.
1: Okay.
2: So kind of told them all about it and they know what the letter is about. So Social Security alone will not cut it. We are only 6 years away of people losing 25% of their benefit amount. And every politician that has looked at this is only looking at cutting benefits versus changing the funding. That is absolutely outrageous. The average payment's like $2,000 a month. How are most people going to live on that? Certainly in this area.
1: Mm-hmm.
2: You know, there might be other low-cost states, perhaps down south, and I don't even know for sure where, which ones, but, you know, I've often read and heard it's cheaper to live down south than it is in the Northeast. Well, so I'm not surprised at that. But if you're only getting $2,000, no, most of the folks we work with, their benefits are $3,000, even $4,000 plus, you know, because they've earned more over their lifetime, so they have more. So they're way above that average, which is important. But the real question is not, you know, how much do I need to save? It's how much monthly income will what I have saved generate for me and if I'm married for my spouse as well? And that's where we come in with planning. We can show you how you have saved. And if you've been successful and you have saved hundreds and hundreds of thousands of dollars, we can show you exactly how we can create lifetime income guaranteed for you and your spouse if you're married. And these guarantees, of course, are backed up by the financial strength and claims paying ability of the insurance company. So we want to work with good, strong insurance companies that have been around a long time because this is what they do. Simply text the word VISIT to 401-200-7200 and or you can also text the word INCOME to the same number. Just do it two different text messages, that's fine, but we can only do one keyword at a time. So text the word VISIT to 401-200-7200 or text the word INCOME to get a report on creating lifetime income in retirement to the same 401-200-7200. We'll get that report right out to you this week.
1: And again, Jeff, coming up on the end of our segment here before we have to step aside for a break, but I'm going to throw this out there. We're going to talk about when we come back. And maybe you can give us a starting point, but the biggest risk that we need to prepare for when it comes to creating that monthly paycheck in retirement. And of course, some of these are going to be obvious to our listeners. Others, maybe not so much.
2: Well, that's true. You know, I touched on a little while ago about the rising costs, how inflation can be such an important impact on people's planning for their retirement years. And this is something that should not be ignored. And you don't want to say, well, we'll just figure it out as we go. It is much better to have a plan. And as of course, we're financial planners. So we're always going to say you're much better off having a plan. And there are simple things that can be done to structure income, as we talked about, that can be paid for the rest of your life. And we can structure multiple contracts so that we might defer some money for 3 years or 6 years or 9 years. We did a case like that recently. Well, that's how we structured it, where we did smaller amounts, defer for 3 years, a smaller amount deferred for 6 years, a smaller amount deferred for 9 years. And every 3 years, they're going to get a bump up in their income that will last the rest of their lives.
1: Okay, we're going to step aside, take a break. 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
1: Glad to have you joining us for Massey on Money. We're here every single week with Jeff Massey, founder and president here at Massey & Associates, Inc., trying to sort through some of the big topics relating to retirement. We know you have questions. We know you have concerns. We hope we can answer some of those during our show. But if we don't, if there's anything you want to follow up on, if you're seeking a second opinion, whatever it may be, whatever that looks like, it takes you reaching out to the team here at Massey & Associates to initiate that conversation, get the ball rolling, however you want to say it. It all begins with a discovery meeting. That's what they call it here at Massey & Associates. And if it's a good fit, they are going to introduce you to their roadmap, their Massey on Money retirement roadmap. And that all starts by reaching out to the team here, 401-200-7200. We're talking today about how much money you need in retirement. What's the average? This is all coming from a Bureau of Labor Statistics average that was sent out, talking about maybe $5,000 a month being that average that some people will spend in retirement. Of course, we know that to be true, that not everyone will be on that track, but if you do need to, or if you need more, you need to know how to play it out. And so before I went to break, I asked you the question to kind of expand a little bit more. We touched on inflation already, but the biggest risk, Jeff, that we as our listeners today, we as pre-retirees need to have in mind to prepare for when it comes to creating that monthly paycheck in retirement. We're no longer getting the paycheck from our employer. We've got to create it.
2: Yeah, we tongue-in-cheek say, yeah, when the paychecks go away, you want to create a playcheck.
1: Yeah, like the sounds of that. Yeah.
2: A little twist on things. We like to try to make things fun. So
1: I don't like
2: playchecks, I think I like those.
1: I like the phrase
2: as well.
1: I think most
2: people can relate to that. You know, and as we were talking at the prior to the break, inflation is... Boy, it's almost like a silent killer when it comes to your finances. You know, it just happens. It just slowly erodes your purchasing power. Even at the current rate, the most recent rate for May was 3.8%, I think it was. And it's been creeping up a little bit, like almost each month. So it does have a cumulative impact on your cash flow in retirement. So if you're fortunate enough to have a pension, most pensions do not have cost of living adjustments. Some still do, but most do not. So now you have a set dollar amount that's going to be there for the rest of your life. So if you think about it, 10 years from now, do you think that pension amount is going to buy the same stuff?
1: Probably not. Yeah.
2: Right. Yeah. Hardly. So it's important to augment that, and we can create a plan where, as I was referring to earlier, we can structure different contracts so that we defer them for different terms. 3 years is fairly common, but we can do it 2 years. We can do it 4 years. We can do it 5 years. It's whatever you want. And we can just show you how we can create additional cash flow by using different contracts, deferring them for a different number of years. Now, why would you do that? Well, when you look at it, these contracts are structured that as each year goes by that you defer, the income account value will increase by contract a set percentage. So let me just pick a number, okay, because it's one of the numbers that I've seen recently, 7%. So if you put in money and you defer it 1 year, that money is guaranteed to increase the income account value. Now, this is not cash in your hand. It's not money you can withdraw. It's just an income account value. It's guaranteed to go up 7%. Wait another year, it goes up another 7%. Wait another year, it goes up another 7%, etc. These types of contracts you can defer 10 years, 15 years, 20 years with at least one contract that comes to mind. Now, when you look at that and you look at, now keep in mind, the longer that they allow you to roll that up, the lower the percentage is typically going to be on the amount that it rolls up. So on a 10-year contract, a 7-year roll-up is fairly common. Most people are not deferring beyond that, but you could. But let's face it, if you're in your mid-50s and you're going to retire in your mid-60s, 10 years works just fine. And where else can you go and get a contract that will increase by a guaranteed percentage the income account value? Again, it's not cash in your account. It's just an actuarial number that determines how much income you can get out of it. And we can illustrate that. And I keep saying contract because it's a contract between the insurance company and you that says, look, if you put in, I'll just pick a number, say $100,000 or whatever amount is right for you, we will take that $100,000 in this example and roll it up 7% every year for 10 years. Well, I think the math is about 12 years it would take to double, because the rule of 72, take an interest rate, divide it into 72, it tells you how many years to double. Well, 7 goes, right, 10 times plus a little bit. So it's nearly double by the end of the 10th contract year. Well, there is no other contract available to my knowledge that will say if you put in 100, wait 10 years, it'll be double that amount. And then from there, we can show you exactly what the income would be. Plus, we can illustrate year to year. If you wait 1 year, your income will be this. You wait 2 years, it's going to step up to that. You wait 3 years, it'll step up again, etc. for the full 10 years. So there's no guesswork. And I keep saying contract because that's what it is. Once you establish it, they can't change it. It's a contract. That's the beautiful part. But where else can you do that? Can't do it at a bank. You can't do it with investments. You can only do it with these types of insurance contracts. And if that sounds interesting to you, two things. You can text the word visit to 401-200-7200, or you can text the word income to 401-200-7200. The income is a report we'll send out. You can do both. And I'd love for you to get the income report first, and then you can text the word visit or call 401-200-7200, and you can come in for a visit. Pretty simple. Both of those will be very informative to you. The report will be very informative. The visit, even more so, because we get into the nitty-gritty details of your lifestyle expense, your income stream, what you're looking to create for an income stream for the future, etc. And that's what we are here for. And we do this because we have a passion to help people, and we do it on a complimentary basis. These first two meetings, totally complimentary. So we get to know you on the first one, the discovery meeting. We gather statements, do a detailed analysis of where you are today. And then at the second meeting, we review all that, looking for your level of risk. What are the fees that you're paying? And are you on track for where you need to be? At the end of that meeting, we will say, look, here's what we think we can do if we think we can add value. And then at that point, we both should know if we should be working together. Pretty simple and straightforward. After that, we set up another meeting, and then we start down the road of building your plan. And that's what we are here for. So you can text the word visit or the word income to 401-200-7200, and we'll get the report right out to you this week.
1: One thing I wanted to ask you before we have to go to break again, that these segments go by so quickly, Jeff, because you're giving us such great insight and we get into really, really deep conversations about each one of these. But if someone is listening and they already have different income sources, is it still important to have a plan? I think sometimes people think, you know, I've got all these things. That is my plan. Do I need anything specific beyond that?
2: It's rare that people have a plan that is really effective.
1: Mm-hmm.
2: I say rare, not impossible.
1: But what we think is a plan,
2: We've met with a very small number of people that have come in for a second opinion. And it's usually the guy comes in with a spreadsheet and they've got it worked out. And you know, you pat them on the back, say, hey, good job. You really don't need our services because you're okay. I can probably count that on one hand in my career where that's happened. So for most people, even if people have a basic plan, what we often hear is, oh, I didn't think of that. Oh, I didn't think of that. Well, that's because you're retiring once. We have helped hundreds of people retire. So this is what we do week in, week out. We help people build and structure their retirement plan so they know what's going to happen in the future relative to their income stream, because we can structure it that way. Now, we can be very precise with those, or we could be a little more loose depending on the client. How do they feel? And they may have a great pension. They may have great Social Security values. And those two items, Social Security, pension, or both of them have Social Security, might be enough to cover their expenses. So then everything else is just build it for the future. So every situation is a little bit different. That's why we offer complimentary consultations. Come in for a visit. Let us take you through the process. And then at the end of the process, one thing I'm pretty sure of, you will know more about your assets than you ever did, and more about the effectiveness of where your plan is going forward than you ever did.
1: Talking today on our show about your number. What is your retirement number? Well, it's time to stop guessing and start planning. 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Will I have enough income to last my entire retirement? 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And that all begins by reaching out to the team here at Massey & Associates. The number to call is 401-200-7200, 401-200-7200. 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
1: Thanks so much for joining us here on Massey on Money. I'm Amy Sharp. We're glad to have you with us. And we are joined once again by Jeff Massey, founder and president here with Massey & Associates, Inc. Really great conversation today, one that we could take on for several weeks in a row, really. And that's just knowing your number, essentially. How much do you need in retirement? What is the average? That's kind of a number that we've thrown out, which is 5,000. Well, that might sound like a ton of money for your lifestyle. Or on the other hand, it might sound like not nearly enough to give you the kind of life you want in retirement month to month. And there's so many different risk out there that we have just a little bit of time remaining in our show today. As we close out, I think it's so important to, we were talking earlier about these big risks that can impact when we're trying to create that monthly paycheck, playcheck in retirement, as you referenced it, Jeff. We always think about unexpected costs, and boy, do they come out of nowhere. I could list off several that have come into my life just in the last couple months, but I digress. But, you know, I mean, the thing is it happens whether we are, you know, we have to be prepared, of course, in retirement and really all throughout our lives. But, you know, we never know what the magnitude of that cost could look like. There's so many different unexpected costs around the corner, aren't there?
2: Yeah. And as we go through life, you know, a surprise expense for many people would be all of a sudden a bad car repair bill that's not covered by any type of insurance or warranty or what have you, because many of us have to deal with that. You know, it doesn't sound like much, but I hit a pothole with my car.
1: Oh, boy.
2: And it's an aluminum rim. And it didn't blow the tire, but it cracked the rim. And the dealer said, all right, yeah, we can get a new rim shipped up from down south somewhere. I said, well, how much is the rim? $1,888.
1: Ooh.
2: That's a surprise expense. Now, I said, that's outrageous, right? Because I know that there are places that refurbish the rims for my car. So I did a little research. I found a replacement for $750.
1: Okay.
2: Now, that's a lot better than $1,888, but it's still a stupid amount of money for a rim, right? So those expenses happen to everybody in life.
1: Was it gold tier, like a gold tier rim?
2: You would think. It's just an aluminum rim. That's it. Nothing fancy.
1: Shoot.
2: Just a rim. And that's just a simple example that as we go through life, stuff happens. Just that simple. Stuff happens. Now, when we look at risk more geared towards retirees or retirement, you know, you have other risks like healthcare expenses, right? As we age, most of us tend not to get healthier. As we age, we tend to get more frail. And as we get more frail, our regular run-of-the-mill, if you will, healthcare expenses are likely to go up. And we're not talking about long-term care issues. That's a whole different animal right there, because long-term care expenses are crazy. Now, nursing homes average around 11, 12 grand right now in the local area. The average, I believe, for assisted living is running around $6,000, $6,500 a month. Now, I'm sure there are some that are less, and I know there are many that are more, but we're just talking averages. And then for retirees or people that are less mobile, major home repairs become an issue, because although they may have been do-it-yourselfers throughout the years, they get to a point where it's no longer sensible for them to be climbing ladders and swinging hammers and stuff like that. So what does that mean? It means they have to hire somebody. So there's a surprise expense as well. So any of those types of issues can really derail your plan if it's not structured to give you flexibility to handle things like that. Now, conceptually, we take in a portfolio, and we want to split that portfolio typically. Keep in mind, everybody's situation is a little different. But think of it this way. In a simple example, we could take in a portfolio. We keep half of it invested in the market. We want half of it in safety, so we never have to worry about that part going down in value if the stock market goes down. So if we have split a portfolio 50-50, and let's say we have a big downturn in the market, let's say it goes down 20%. Well, that's only affecting half of your portfolio. So now when you total your portfolio, you're technically only down 10%. And most people can deal with that. And thankfully, we don't have too many drops in the market where we hit 20%. Has it happened? Absolutely. And it's likely to happen again. We just never know when that's going to happen. But we want to be ready for it. So it's important there to take a portfolio and split it so that we have some for long-term growth that will help with inflation. That will

0: that pays you for the rest of your life. And that is so important. It's just part of what we do here. We'd love to have you come in for a visit so that we can review your particular circumstances with you. So simply text the word visit to 401-200-7200. Let us evaluate where you are first and then show you what we think we can do to improve your situation going forward. That's what we do, and we do that on a complimentary basis. It's a two-step plan where you come in for the first meeting, get to know each other, decide if we want to take the next step, then we'll gather your statements, do the analysis of where you are, come back and report to you at the second meeting. At the end of that meeting, we'll show you what we think we can do if we think we can add value. At that point, we make a decision. Do we want to work together or not? Pretty simple, pretty straightforward, friendly meetings. You'll have fun. We'll have some laughs, coffee, tea, fresh baked cookies for every meeting.
1: Oh, yeah.
0: That's fun. You know,
1: say it again.
0: Said somebody,
1: say it again, Jeff.
0: Just had somebody come and say,
1: chocolate chip.
0: You do know that we come in for the cookies, right?
1: Yeah. And that's why I said, say it again. So they hear it twice. They need to hear that. That's the disclaimer.
0: And they're, you know, Otis Spunkmeyer cookies. Oh. So, I mean, these are good cookies. And people love them. They're small enough. It's not going to ruin your diet if you're on one. But it's enough to have your taste buds dancing. That's how I look at it. So come on in. Let us help you with your particular planning. You can text the word visit. Or you can text the word income to 401-200-7200. You can do both. Just do one at a time.
1: What is it about the chocolate chip cookie? I mean, I feel like, what is it? When did that become the cookie? The cookie.
0: I don't know
1: not
0: if it's...
1: Not sugar cookie, not...
0: Because of me? You're...
1: Well, I'm just saying in general, I think in life, we all just kind of, you know, like, oh, I mean, you got a good chocolate chip cookie, you're good. You're good to go. It solves a lot of things.
0: And it's so funny because I think chocolate... I just think everybody loves chocolate, but I've met a number of people that don't like chocolate.
1: I know. Yeah. I know. It takes me back a bit.
0: You're like, wait a minute. Don't like chocolate?
1: Who are you? Like, what's wrong with you?
0: Well, look, taste buds are different.
1: Yeah.
0: And like I've talked about, I love the pizza at Davenport's restaurant.
1: Okay.
0: Well, I had somebody come in and said, yeah, I went there. I didn't think it was that great.
1: So good. Yeah.
0: I'm like, look. It's taste buds. What do you like? That's what's important.
1: Yeah.
0: And I have a sweet tooth. I jokingly say I'm a junk food junkie by birth, but thankfully I'm fairly disciplined with what I do. And their sauce, maybe it's sweeter than other sauces. I don't know, but I just like it.
1: Yeah. And see, I'm kind of an anti-sweet sauce for pizza. So but at the beginning, again, taste buds. And I don't like it when somebody says, you know, they don't like a restaurant because of something particular. Well, there's other things on the menu, number one, and number two, maybe not a pizza place, but number two, what might not work for you works for me. We're bringing it back to retirement here before we close out our show, because what works for one person doesn't always work for another when putting together a plan, right?
0: Exactly, because everybody's situation is slightly different. Now, are there similarities? Of course, but there are some things that just aren't right, or they're not needed. For instance, if you have been super successful with saving money, you've got millions of dollars, and you might have a lifestyle that's only $100,000 a year compared to having millions of dollars. Well, you might not need to structure a guaranteed lifetime income because you can easily withdraw from your investments. The interesting part, a lot of people think that the wealthier folks that have millions of dollars are super aggressive. But what we find is they tend to be more conservative investors. We find that interesting.
1: Yeah.
0: Yeah. So we build a plan for what is comfortable for you and what we feel will be productive for you all in. When you take all the different parts together, is it going to work for you? That's why we are here, to help you with your retirement planning.
1: Okay, we're out of time. Thank you so much, Jeff. Thank you to our listeners. 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
1: Stop for a moment and think about this. 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
0: 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Investing involves risk, including the potential loss of principal. Any references to protection, safety, or lifetime income generally refer to fixed insurance products, never securities or investments. Insurance guarantees are backed by the financial strength and claims-paying abilities of the issuing carrier. 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It is not intended to be used as the sole basis for financial decisions, nor should it be construed as advice designed to meet the particular needs of an individual situation. Our firm is not affiliated with or endorsed by the U.S. government or any governmental agency. The information and opinions contained herein provided by third parties have been obtained from sources believed to be reliable, but accuracy and completeness cannot be guaranteed by Massey & Associates. 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
4: Standing at the edge of a rocky shore, you breathe in the cool, salty air, watching the sun disappear on the horizon. 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What was once a place of wonder and beauty is now a dull, lifeless wasteland.
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6: From ABC News, I'm Brian Clark. Rare bipartisan legislation became law at midnight. It's a new housing bill, and it passed without President Trump's signature, as ABC's Selena Wang explains from the White House.
7: This housing bill passed with overwhelming support from Democrats and Republicans. Plus, it hits at one of the biggest issues for Americans right now, the cost of buying a home. And this bill aims to lower the cost by boosting supply, making homes cheaper to build, and restricting Wall Street investors from buying up single-family homes. And yet, Trump torpedoed the planned signing of this bill 10 days earlier, calling the bill a, quote, big yawn.
6: He ultimately refused to sign it because Congress had not passed his voting bill. Overnight, the president said 1,000 missiles are locked and loaded on Iran as he responded to threats against him made and seen in Tehran during the six-day funeral for Iran's supreme leader. Apple is suing OpenAI, claiming in federal court in California the AI giant's trying to steal its trade secrets. Another tech giant is walking back an AI program, says ABC's Andrew Dimbert.
3: Just 3 days after unveiling new AI tools that could have turned public Instagram posts into AI-generated images and videos, Meta is now pulling the feature entirely after a wave of criticism from users, privacy advocates, and even the entertainment industry. Meta saying in part, we've heard the feedback that this feature missed the mark, so it's no longer available.
6: Authorities in Houston say they're not satisfied with a federal account of why Lorenzo Salgado Arujo was shot and killed Thursday morning by an ICE officer. DHS said he used his vehicle to try to strike an unmarked car, something his family disputes. And Houston's mayor, John Whitmire, says,
8: we're not settling to wait for an FBI report. For all we know, could take a year. We want answers.
6: There were over 90 water rescues in Missouri Friday as a result of flooding after heavy rain. You're listening to ABC News.
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6: There are now cases of cyclosporiasis in at least 31 states. It's a parasitic disease that leads to uncomfortable gastrointestinal symptoms. ABC medical contributor Dr. Alok Patel says,
11: these symptoms can really last a long time. Fortunately, this can be treated with an antibiotic if you do get symptoms and you go to a doctor and you get tested. But still, this is very painful for the people who have been experiencing, including several reports of those who have had symptoms for a prolonged period of time.
6: It may be linked to produce or water contamination. The anguished family of a Mississippi teenager who died while boating on the 4th of July is demanding a thorough and transparent investigation, says ABC's Aaron Katursky.
12: 18-year-old Nolan Wells took a boat with friends to Horn Island off the Mississippi Gulf Coast. Those friends told investigators Wells decided to stay behind. His body was found 2 days later.
13: We just want to know what happened. And why our baby didn't come home.
12: Authorities believe Wells drowned and say so far there is no evidence of any foul play, but his parents are skeptical and they've sent their son's body for an independent autopsy.
6: There is also a race factor. Reverend Al Sharpton says he's not discounting race as a factor. Wells is black. The other 3 men on his boat are white. The mayor of New York City, Zoran Mamdani, says that Taylor Swift paid New York City more than $160,000 for the permit tied to her wedding at Madison Square Garden. I'm Brian Clark, ABC News.
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1: Good morning, everyone. Welcome to the Venetco wake-up call. My name is Sean Finnegan. I'll be your host today, joined by Ryan Finnegan, and our special guest, Chris Tidwell. So, good morning, guys.
21: Good morning. How are you doing this morning?
1: We have some nice weather. We had a very, in this area at least, very hot heat wave that came through. And then we were blessed this week with some rain that I think that the grass and the greens needed for sure. So, so we got out of the heat wave right into the rain. But looks like this weekend's going to be a beautiful weekend driving in today. It looks like the clouds are going to blow out of here, and we're going to have a beautiful day. So today it's July 11th, Saturday morning, about 8.07 a.m. And before we jump into things, welcome back, Sam, behind the glass, the man that makes it all happen. Welcome back from your trip.
22: Thank you. It's felt like it's been a long, long time.
1: It's been very long. I missed you, so I'm happy to have you back. I hope that you enjoyed yourself. You were out camping, right?
22: Yeah, in Wyoming. It was beautiful.
1: Wow. Awesome. Something
23: so you avoided
1: that,
23: the heat that we had over here. Good thing you weren't camping here. That would have been pretty brutal.
22: Yeah. And even you talk about the rain. It went back to being pretty hot right after it rained here.
23: That's true.
1: It did, but we needed a little bit to break it up, so it was good to get that. So I also see you behind the glass, Sam. You got your, I believe it's an England FIFA jersey on, so it looks like you'll be rooting for England today. We have some sports going on. Obviously, the World Cup, a lot of attention to that. Today, we have Norway and England at 5 o'clock, followed by Argentina and Switzerland tonight at 9 p.m. to be able to set the semifinals. So, exciting tournament, a lot of great games going on, a lot of excitement at the Boston Stadium, or what the locals know as Gillette. So, obviously, that tournament's coming to the near, but I think that that was great for the, certainly our area, but it seems like all over the world and in our country, it was great. It seems like a lot of people are saying, music and sports tie together, the different countries and the different beliefs. And I think that the tournament did a great job of that. So, a lot of exciting things going on. Just a reminder to everyone, while we're on air today, please give us a call. You can join us on air at 438-WPRO, 438-9776. And you can, of course, reach us off air at 401-580-5574 or email us at wakeupcall@finetco.net. We have our charitable golf tournament coming up. Chris, we were just talking about that. You guys and Aridus, sponsors, great sponsors of us. We appreciate that. You guys will be there that day. This year, we're going to be hosting the golf tournament at Lake of Isles in Foxwoods. It's on Monday, August 31st. So please reach out, get some information. We'd love your support. We'd love you to attend to be able to have some fun. And Chris, you said that you'll be there, and I think it will be your first tournament with us. So we look forward to hosting you, and it's a great day. And Ryan, obviously, you've been a part of a lot of them. So it's a great day to be able to have some fun, of course, on the golf course, meet and be around some people that you don't always get to be around, but also the most important thing, raise some money for some charities that we believe in and that we support. And again, we have our family and some close team members that really run the show and run the charitable foundation. So there are no expenses. There's no overhead. Everything that we raise goes 100% to charities and different charities in our local area that we believe in.
23: And everybody can go to our website as well to sign up for that tournament if you'd like to. We still have some open spots. As Sean mentioned, it is going to be at Lake of Isles this year at Foxwoods, so we're very excited to have it there. It's a beautiful course. I'm sure we're going to have a beautiful day, so we'd want to sell it out as always. So go online, get your spots, because it will fill up quick.
1: Yeah, I think that when I checked yesterday, I think we did have remaining a few spots. So, like Ryan said, reach out to us, give us a call. If it's easiest to call us on air, we can help you, or you can reach out to us after the fact and we can get you the information. But
0: also, like Ryan said, it's on our website. There's a tab, the charitable tournament, Finetco Charitable Tournament, and you'll see that and get all the information there. All right, so one last thing before we get going. I want to just give a shout-out to my or our father, Ryan. He went in. He had knee surgery this week. He's battling through. He's recovering, doing real good. It's amazing today. He went in Wednesday and was walking a few hours after that on his knee. It's incredible. And shout out to my father-in-law who assisted in that. So I think that we are in a good spot, the Finnegan family, from a health standpoint.
2: Project.
0: And he is on his road to recovery, and we wish him a fast and quick recovery, as always. So as we jump into the show today, we encourage people, please give us a shout on air at 401-438-WPRO. We want to be able to ask and talk about some questions that you may have at your home project, give you some ideas. Like I said, Chris is in studio today, the expert on many different products that Arius goes through, and we'll be going through them. So please, if something catches your attention or strikes a question, don't hesitate. Call us, 438-WPRO. We'd love to be able to host your question and be able to go back and forth. So Ryan, as we transition this over and we give the floor to Chris, I want to just give you a chance to give a little background on our partner here, Aridus and Chris, and a little bit about our relationship with them, and then we'll get into the different products.
23: Yeah, so Aridus, of course, it's a product that I'm very excited to talk about. This is the first time that I've been on the show with Chris to talk about the product, so I'm very excited for that. And there's a lot of different products that they have to offer in the market. I think what Aridus does and the way that they produce their products is a little different than most of the competitors out there. And Chris is going to get into all of that and the different products that they have. But I think to start off, Chris, if you could just give a quick introduction to Aridus. I think it's a name that is kind of somewhat new to the market in this area anyway. A lot of people don't know what exactly the product is or what you guys have to offer. So if you could just give a quick introduction to Aridus and maybe some of the products that are offered before we do a deeper dive into those.
4: Yeah, for sure. We've been around for about 20 years. We started out in the porch flooring category because we saw a significant need down in the southern states because pine historically was grown about 20, 25 years before they'd clear cut and they'd riff and quarter it. Well, in today's market and over the last 20 years, they started thinning at 10 years and then clear cutting at 20. So what that did is it created a low density wood product that they were putting on porch flooring. Mm-hmm. So we saw the dramatic need for the porch flooring in a few years back because we saw that consumers had a greater desire to live outside, have a smaller mm-hmm. interior living space, have nicer and more amenities inside, but spend more time outside. Mm-hmm. We saw that where people were spending so much time in their offices or in at their places of business, when they wanted to come home, they didn't want to stay inside. They said, let's go outside. Let's go sit on our screened-in porch. Let's cuddle up under a blanket by the fireplace and watch TV outside. Or let's sit out and barbecue and hang out outside on the weekends. And to create those kind of spaces and to create those, whether it be waterproof spacing or bug-proof or weatherproof spacing, mm-hmm. you really have to have a tongue-in-groove product. So we saw the big need because of the low density and the lack of the performance in wood products. So we said, we need to come into this marketplace with the same installation requirements, the same product profiles, match everything to do with wood, but have something far outperform wood. Mm-hmm, mm-hmm. And that's where we got our feet wet in the industry back in 2006 was our primary focus because wood just wasn't doing a good job back then. And it's still not doing a good job. You think about how many your customers come in every 3 to 5 years and say, hey, I need to replace my Douglas fir flooring or how many people have you seen install a mahogany porch and then 6 weeks later, oh, I've got this buckle right in the middle of the floor and right. brand new. We had people down in New Orleans that would replace their porches on, let's say, November in a season, and then here comes Mardi Gras in February, and they had to redo their mm-hmm. porch because they couldn't open the doors right. to get out on the balconies for Mardi Gras. So wood was a significant challenge, and it doesn't matter whether you're using wood or synthetics, you still got to pay somebody to tear it up and replace it. So right. you always have that labor cost. So looking at the synthetics and better performing synthetics, we wanted to make sure that we could provide a product that wasn't just a lifetime product, but lifetime one time transferable on the warranty. But we wanted to eliminate the issues. But the other big thing is we wanted to eliminate the installation nuances. Mm-hmm. You know, we wanted to make the installation simple. Today, to be a contractor, I mean, you darn near have to be a rocket scientist. Yeah. I mean, think about all the different installation requirements, all the nuances, whether it's 18 inches of clearance under the joist, whether it's light reflective value coming off of the glass. We just said, let's eliminate all this and let's just put a, make sure you can put your fastener at 16 inches and we make this product strong enough to run a herd of elephants across it and never have to deal with it again, because that's what people want. I mean, they want, in today's world, they either want to play with their grandkids or play golf on the weekend. Nobody wants to get on the hands and knees and sand the floor.
0: No, exactly.
4: So that's where we got our feet wet. And then we've taken that formulation and extrapolated it to other products and other categories where we saw significant challenges, like custom shutters. Shutters aren't lasting so long up here because they're using different species of, whether it's pine or cedar, and those species weren't lasting in a lot of places, so we went into that category next, and then we started looking at siding, and then now getting excited about the next iteration of our formulation. Now we'll be introducing cedar shingles this year. So we're trying to become a complete envelope product for all the exterior living space. And what we're doing is we're trying to eliminate the guesswork of what's architecturally correct, what's historically accurate, how do we really add value to houses. Because, you know, driving up and down the road coming here today, we noticed that there's some products, at some houses out here with mixed materials on them, or some materials that really look fake even from the road. Well, all that does is reduce the foot, the reduce the curb
0: appeal.
4: Curb appeal of the home. Well, what does that do? Well, it reduces the value of, in most cases, your most valuable asset. I mean, in most cases, your home is your most valuable asset.
0: Absolutely. And so, I think Chris, that's a great point that not everyone maybe necessarily thinks about during the decision process, is that it's realistically, if you do it the right way and you have the right thought process, it's an investment. It's an investment for your home that's going to be able to create value down the road. And I think that that's one thing that Aridus really focuses on. And that's why they're a great partner for us, because for example, at my house, I have the porch flooring at my house. And the porch flooring at my house, Chris, the one thing that I think is unique or that makes it different from the rest of the products in the market is, of course, it's not a wood product. So you're being able to get that that synthetic or that composite feel and that longevity of that. But also the accessories that you have, the accessories that, that they offer really allow you to be able to give you a finished product, but also back to your point of simplicity and installation, you don't need to be a rocket scientist to be able to figure it out. And they have the tools to be able to either online to show you, or if we can get involved with the, our reps from Finetco to be able to get on site to be able to make sure that proper installation is taking place. It's really a great product that has all the accessories. And I'm speaking specifically on the porch flooring here right now from my experience, but it really does give you that look of, if you want to capture that old wooden porch flooring look, you can capture that. And I have the Battleship Gray, and it cleans up very, very nice. Just a quick power wash once a season, it cleans up very nice.
23: And like you said too, Chris, you know, Sean's talking about the porch flooring right now that he has at his house, but you guys are I'm looking at your catalog right now and thinking about all the products that you have to offer that we're going to get into, but you almost have, or maybe you do have, the complete exterior siding envelope, as far as it goes, products to offer for the exterior of a house.
4: Yeah, we're trying to cover that because we realized, you know, we deal a lot with architects, and when we're talking to the architects, we realized as they were educating us about, you know, the way products should be engineered and way products should be built, but they also educated us about a lot of homeowners just don't know what's architecturally correct. And most of them didn't go to architectural school. Most of them read, you know, high advertising magazines rather than something like Architectural Digest.
23: And architecturally correct.
4: Yes.
23: What does that mean?
4: You know, what that I think it's a moving target, architecturally correct. But I think essentially what it means is, back in the 1800s, architects designed products for solutions. Manufacturers create problems, because we typically make what we can make and what's the most cost effective for us to make and the fastest to install. Well, architects design products that solve problems. For example, back in the early 1800s, everything outside was tongue and groove. There was a reason why everything was tongue and groove, because they realized that we're building everything above grade. We have crawl space under everything, whether it was putting a stump down, whether it's put a log down and build a house on top of it. Well, they understood we have to shed the water further away from the house, or it's going to evaporate back under the house. So by putting tongue and groove flooring on all the adjacent structures, the horizontal structures, you allowed water to shed further away from the house and then go into a water abatement area and get away from the house. Well, in the 1964s, when we introduced radius edge decking to the market, well, that put gaps between the boards. Now it lets water fall between the boards, wick back inside of the foundation, and lo and behold, what was the biggest problem in the 70s, 80s, and 90s? Moisture inside of a house.
0: Yeah.
4: So manufacturers create problems, but architects design solutions. So as a company, everything that we manufacture, we go back to the early 1800s and look at what the solutions that the architects created, and we just mimic that.
0: Yeah. Mm-hmm.
4: We mimic it right down to the minute details. That's our focus, because even with our newest lap siding, we realized that there has to be some level of impact resistance, because how many of you guys grew up, your dad was catching a baseball in front of the siding of the house. That was the backstop, right?
0: Right. Yeah.
4: You don't want to, for example, you put vinyl siding on a house and watch what happens if you hit it with a baseball.
0: Yeah. Ryan wasn't fortunate enough to have the speed, but I used to, when they miss it, I'd break the siding, Chris, but Ryan, I think he was okay with it, but we're going to cut off right there for the first break. If you're an architect and you're listening, please give us a call. I bet you there's a lot of things we could talk about with Chris in studio today. We'd love to have you on air. So you've been listening to the Fineco Wake Up Call on 99.7 WPRO, the voice of Southern New England. It is 8:21. We'll be right back.
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26: A better life with Dr. Sanjay Gupta.
27: Osteoporosis affects millions of people in the United States and around the world. It's a disease that basically causes someone's bones to become weak, brittle, and porous, which can increase their risk of fractures. Now, the good news here is there are things you can do other than, or in addition to, taking medications to prevent fractures before it's too late. One is to up your intake of calcium and vitamin D. You also want to eat more protein. One functional medicine dietitian told us that helps build muscle, and if you're building muscle strength, then you are also building bone strength. You want to be mindful of your workouts. The best ways to build bone density, one therapist told us, are going to be resistance exercises like lifting weights, and also exercises that make your bones take a bit of an impact, such as jumping or even running, just loading the bones a little bit more. I'm Dr. Sanjay Gupta, helping you live a better life.
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0: Welcome back to the Fineco Wake-Up Call. In studio today, myself, Sean Finnegan, joined by Ryan Finnegan and our guest, Chris Tidewell. So we got into a little bit of some of the Aridus porch characteristics, benefits that they offer. And Sam must be listening into our conversations, because that was a perfect segue of that commercial that you just had for Aridus about the lap siding, because we're going to jump right into the lap siding discussion, because I think that there's a lot of things that maybe our listeners aren't aware of that Aridus offers, also the benefits that possibly they can create at your property. So again, to encourage everyone, please give us a call on air today. Let us be part of the conversation. Let us help you out. 438-WPRO, 438-9776. Lines are wide open, so give us a call. So Ryan, why don't we get into the lap siding, clap siding discussion with Aridus?
23: Yeah, so like our commercial just said, for the Aridus lap siding, it's a clapboard product. And I think this product is, like I mentioned earlier, it's a little different than some of the other competitors out there in the clapboard world.
0: And Ryan, before you keep going, I'm sorry, but clapboard, just so our listeners are clear, when they're driving today and they're listening, what exactly is that so that they know? Because a lot of people have it and they may not realize it.
23: Right. So clapboard is going to be your kind of standard, most common siding that you're going to see on a lot of houses. It's your standard siding look for vinyl siding, a double four. That's a double 4-inch clapboard look. But it's also a lot of your older primed cedar clapboard houses. It's really just a vertical cedar board. 4 inches is exposed, and it's just lapped one over the other. So that's kind of my best explanation, I think, of lap siding. Chris, I don't know if you want to add anything to that. But that's what we're talking about here. And with Aridus, they have a lap siding product that comes in a couple of different sizes, different lengths, some pre-finished colors, and that's what we want to get into right now to talk about, and what makes this clapboard product different than some of the other products out there on the market.
4: So I'll tell you, when we introduced this product, or let me back up, when we started engineering this product, we started years and years and years ago, because just like our porch flooring, I wanted to eliminate all of the nuances of all the different requirements for installation, because I'd heard horror stories from contractors about, yeah, we installed this product just like we did this other manufacturer's product, and we didn't realize, but we voided the warranty.
23: Yep.
4: We did this to it, we did that, and we voided the warranty. And you hear this because when people have challenges with their home, whether it's siding's buckling, twisting, shrinking, gapping, whatever it is, it typically boils down to a contractor did something outside of standard warranty practice.
23: Right.
4: And I said, you know, these guys are trade professionals. They don't sit at a computer all day long reading installation instructions and trying to figure out, which one are we doing this week? Which one are we doing next week? I mean, we got to figure out which crew we're going to use for these different products. I said, guys, let's make this simple. Let's make this simple. Let's put the requirement we want 1 inch of nail in a stud. That's the only requirement we have with our siding. What I mean by that is we want to, so this way this product was engineered, it's exactly the same profile as a piece of cedar from the 1800s, whether it's a 7.5 or the 5.5 or the 7.25, they're exactly what cedar used to be. Thickness, diameters, we've got people that are fingering this with, meaning that they're meshing it in with current.
0: Yeah, that's what I was going to ask, Chris, if they are mixing it.
4: Because you don't necessarily have to replace your whole house, you know, with the siding. So typically cedar has trouble or challenges down near the splash zones where the water's constantly getting onto the siding, or when it's close to grade or down near the valleys. That's where you have challenges.
23: Right.
4: So we said, let's make sure we create a product that's, number one, easy and simple to install. We want to be able to shoot it with a gun.
23: Yeah.
4: You know, whether it's a siding gun or a roofing gun, we want to be able to shoot it with a gun because that saves homeowners money, saves contractors money, because they're doing it faster.
23: Yep.
4: But you're not compromising the integrity of the install. The second, that's why we wanted that 1 inch. The 1 inch of nail is simple. As this product was engineered, we engineered it like cedar, but we wanted to take away face nails. Reason why we want to take away face nails is because so many people up here in New England want it pre-finished. So as you start looking at the pre-finished market, if you got to put nails in the face of it, well, now you got to go back and fix all the nail holes.
23: Yep. Right.
4: So we're like, no. Let's make this thing a complete blind nailing system. So what we did is we took the liberty of taking the exact replica of a piece of cedar, and we added two paralleling lines on the top. And we did that for the contractor. You're never going to see them after it's installed. But what we did is we put a nail line. So you put your nail gun teeth on that top line, and you shoot it above that nail, and then it shows you where to bring the siding lap down to. So then we've got the second one, which is the lap line. So we made it faster and easier to install. No more popping chalk lines on every single run. You don't have to worry about it. You get the first one right, you can go, you can keep going as long as you can follow instructions and see that line. And it actually says across the top of the boards, it's laser etched, nail here, nail here, nail here. So everybody knows where to nail. But the other guesswork we wanted to take away is how close can you get it to the ground? So you got other manufacturers that absorb enormous amounts of water, and then it freezes up here because you guys live in the Arctic Circle. But anyway, when you get siding too close to the ground, it absorbs moisture, and then in the fall it starts, because you guys get a lot of rain, and then all of a sudden it starts freezing. Well, what happens to water when it freezes? It expands. So it destroys siding. So we said, we're going to make this product non-hydroscopic, meaning it's not going to absorb moisture. So when we set out to do those, to eliminate the challenges for installation, we said, number one, we don't want blind nailing system, because you can get this pre-finished in any color under the sun through our distribution partners. And we wanted to make sure you didn't see the nails on the face. But the other thing is, we didn't want them to get out there with a tape measure to see how close they were to the valley, how close they were to the ground, because We didn't want to come out to people and say, hey, you didn't follow the instructions. You voided the warranty.
0: Mm-hmm.
4: We didn't, because no contractor likes hearing that. No homeowner likes hearing that.
23: Or you're a couple inches too low or something
4: yeah,
23: like that.
4: Yeah. And we said, no, let's take this down to grade.
0: Yep. Mm-hmm.
4: As long as you don't hit this with a weed eater, we're okay. You hit it with a weed eater, you're going to knock the paint off of it.
0: Mm-hmm.
4: So
0: mm-hmm.
4: We said, let's eliminate the guesswork and make this so contractor friendly that mm-hmm. when they start installing it, they won't go to something else.
0: Right.
4: And right now we have a program going with contractors. It's a $500 rebate for their first time use.
0: Wow.
4: And that's directly with us. They install it, submit the warranty, the warranty and the rebate form. We send them a check for $500.
0: Mm-hmm.
23: That's great.
4: And after that happens, we start sending them sales leads.
0: Yep.
4: So we
0: yep.
4: help contractors build their business. And of course, we want them to buy the product from you guys.
0: Yeah. And I have to assume, Chris, and you see it a lot more at the different markets in different areas of the country. I have to imagine a lot of contractors and professionals that use this product just because of what you just outlined enjoy using the product, because I think from your explanation you just gave, I even think someone like myself might be able to struggle through an installation and make sure that I get my first board correct and level, and then be able to just have to use that pattern that you said that you have on the board that we can see here in studio with the sample. That again makes things very easy, and I think that it's not so much the goal is not just to make it as easy as possible to get it up and get them off the job. The goal is, like Chris said, how can we make it functionable? How can we keep the integrity of the performance, the longevity of the performance of the product, but not make the process of installation near impossible or difficult, or add another layer of difficulty for this? So you can run into those different things easily with a cedar installation of lap siding, and you can also do it and be finished and be completely wrong at the end of the day if you just don't get your starting point. You don't have your chalk lines correctly. And again, I'm getting a little bit out of my comfort zone in this conversation, Ryan, so jump in if you need to. But we, Sam, are we going to take a quick break here? So we're going to cut to a quick break here before we get into the meat and potatoes of the conversation. 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It's July 11th, 8:32 a.m. We'll be right back after this quick break.
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26: A better life with Dr. Sanjay Gupta.
27: There are lots of things you can measure to get an idea of how healthy you are at any given moment. Temperature, heart rate, blood pressure, just to name a few. But how about how healthy you will be and how long you're likely to live? According to a new study out of the University at Buffalo, two simple strength tests are pretty accurate at predicting longevity in older women. One is hand grip strength, and the other is how quickly people can stand up from a seated position without using their arms. By the way, I remember interviewing former President Jimmy Carter when he was quite old and being really impressed how he just popped out of the chair without using his arms. Not a lot of older people can actually do that. But I think the message here is that maintaining strength as you age is going to help you perform everyday activities, but also help you avoid injury and stay independent. I'm Dr. Sanjay Gupta, helping you live a better life.
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0: Welcome back to the Fineco wake-up call. In studio today, we have myself, Sean Finnegan, joined by Ryan Finnegan and Chris from Aridus. So we have a great conversation today about some different products that Aridus offers and Fineco could be your resource and outlet for. So we just were talking, or we started the segment off the show with talking about the porch flooring that Aridus offers, as well as moving on to the lap siding and clap siding. And I just want to remind our listeners out there just to make sure that if you maybe missed the last segment, Aridus has a first-time install rebate for contractors. And I just think that that's important for people to realize, because as you get familiar with this product, I think it's going to organically become a product that is a choice that you'd like to use on different jobs. And I think that rebate just gives you a little bit more of that push if you've never used the product to maybe motivate you to try it, because there's a lot of great benefits. It's a great product. And at the end of the day, it's a competitive product that they're offering a rebate for a first-time professional right now for installation. So a lot of different other products that we're going to get into here, Ryan and Chris. And I think that one of the exciting ones that I'll not jump to, but we'll get to later on, I think a lot of listeners might have some interest, especially in this area, regarding some different siding options that Aridus is working on and has.
23: Yeah, so like Sean mentioned, that what he's getting to there is going to be what I think Chris is very excited to talk about today, and is going to be new in the market, is that some PVC cedar shingles that they're making. But before we get to that, I do have a piece of the lap siding here with me in studio, and it's a pre-finished painted color here. And I wish everybody could see the finish on this piece of clapboard, because it really is such a smooth, very nice finish and holds onto the product very well. They have 20 pre-finished colors, more than that.
4: Yeah, we're with our distribution partners that are pre-finishing, you can get any color under the sun.
23: Okay.
4: I mean, and it doesn't cost you that much more when you get it pre-finished.
23: Yep.
4: But what's unique, what our goal was with the siding was, there are some people out there that's going to want it raw. So we manufacture it raw, and it's paint ready. So there's no priming. There's no, all you got to do is clean the dirt, dust, and debris off of it before you paint it.
23: Yep.
4: But the idea is, if you have to weave in with your current cedar siding, and you've got, I don't know, let's say your siding's heliotrope. Well, that's not a common color. So you got to go down to your paint store, get it. And then once you install it, then you can coat it to match your existing siding.
23: Yep.
4: But through our distribution partners and through Fineco Lumber Yards, you guys can order any color under the sun. And you're looking at probably a 2-week turnaround.
0: Wow.
4: On a complete fit. And you get the number of pieces you want. Mm-hmm. So the way we bundled these, and I think it's in 5.75 squares per bundle, but they've got mini packs. So we make it really simple and easy to have these things pre-finished, and they come slip-sheeted right to the job site. And because we don't require a face nail, when you do the blind nailing system, then the contractor doesn't have to worry about, do I have to cover? Do I have to get color match?
23: Yeah.
4: Touch up the paint. The other thing that we also do, we recommend gluing the butt joints. You don't have to, but we manufacture a clear PVC epoxy. It's a two-part epoxy. The contractor at the time puts it on the joint, puts the boards together, because we make 16-footers to reduce the joints.
23: Mm-hmm.
4: So you get greater spans, greater lengths, faster install. But you can put our PVC epoxy at the butt joints, and it finishes up clear and matte. So you see, you don't see the glue.
23: That's great.
0: Wow. Yeah.
4: So you don't have to worry about you gluing pre-finished color. So I told you, we were trying to think through every aspect to make sure that people could get exactly what they want. Because in today's time, people know what they want, and they want to get what they want. Mm-hmm. And they don't want to wait 60 days. Because Amazon has ruined us all. We get anything we want tomorrow morning.
0: Yep. Amazon and the social medias, Chris, when you walk in and you say, hey, you know what, this is my budget and I want this picture, and you have to say, okay, well, half of that picture is AI and not real, so let's talk about something that's more realistic. And I think that Aridus, really takes away that concern or that research needed to be able to sit there and say, you know what, is this the right product? Are they, is this just the sales pitch? No, Aridus does the right research. They care about the right things. And when I say they care about the right things to be able to secure the investment of your home, to be able to add value to your home, to create a space that is more enjoyable, more accessible, but also that creates value and obviously has the right characteristics to be able to continue to put out new products, to be able to somehow deliver a package that essentially, I think one day you could have a full Aridus home, Chris, maybe.
4: that's our goal, is to have a completely maintenance-free, when I say maintenance-free, meaning you're not sanding, you're not re-nailing, mm-hmm. you're not fixing, you're clean, you still got to clean.
0: Yep.
4: You know, dirt's going to fly in, and pollen's going to fall. So you just have to, you know, a little cleaning. That's why we're happy to introduce this new cedar shake product as well up here, cedar shingle up here in New England. Because as we're driving into the studio, we couldn't believe how many beautiful cedar houses they are.
1: Mm.
4: But there's a challenge with that because most people live in their houses about 7 to 10 years before they sell and upgrade to the next one. Some people live in the houses for 30 years.
0: Mm-hmm.
4: But the challenge with current real cedar is, well, number one, it's hard to get.
1: Yeah,
4: it's not getting any cheaper because they're not growing that many more trees. We're not increasing the number of forests with the mm-hmm. exponential mm-hmm. population growth. That and they only last about 7 to 10 years. And by the time it's time to replace them, it's not a cheap, easy thing. So mm-hmm. we're introducing our new cedar shingles this year, and it's going to be limited lifetime, one-time transferable. They're all going to come in Cape Cod gray. And mm-hmm. as we were mentioning off air, you put the Cape Cod gray up on the wall, you let it weather to wherever you want it to weather to, and then you clear coat it.
0: Mm-hmm.
4: And then it stops it.
0: Yep.
4: We were talking about how you do that with people do that with copper and copper gutters and copper copper valleys. They oxidize it to a certain place and then they clear coat it and it's done.
0: Mm-hmm.
4: So, and you mentioned too that when you put up a brand new cedar sided house, you go, oh no, hurry up, let's get this weather. We were talking about there's this movement that architects started down in Georgia. He said it's so bad it's good.
0: Mm-hmm.
4: So we're trying to let it hurry up and get so bad that it's good.
0: Yeah.
4: And now it looks like it's weathered for the next, you know, two families or whatever, you know, 200. The product formulation is supposed to last 220 years with no decay.
0: Mm-hmm. Yeah.
4: So if you can put a shingle on a house that lasts 220 years and the repaint cycles every 70 years.
0: You're probably not going to have to do it again.
4: Nor your kids are going to have to worry about it very much.
1: Right. Yeah. So with this PVC cedar shingle,
4: yes,
1: you're it comes in Cape Cod gray, and then you can just let it weather out like you could with a standard normal cedar shingle.
4: Yep.
1: So how does a PVC shingle, how does that weather out?
4: So here's what we do. We don't put a lot of UV inhibitors in the surface of the product. Like our porch flooring, we put, we have an acrylic cap over the solid extruded PVC, and that color is, that product, the acrylic cap is meant to retain its color. It's going to fade about 2% over 20 years. It means you're not going to be able to see it. So we're not mm-hmm. capping the cedar shingles because we want people to have the flexibility of creating whatever color palette they want. And then they can clear coat or whatever if they paint or stain. That paint or stain then provides the UV inhibitor. So these cedar shingles are going to come in quarter square and half square bundles, all random widths ranging from 3 inches up to 12 inches. And they're 18 inches long. So they are exact replica of an A-grade cedar shingle.
0: Mm-hmm.
4: And it gives the contractor the flexibility and the creativity to be able to create whatever pattern he would like.
0: Mm-hmm.
4: If he wants to cut them down smaller, he can cut some of them down smaller. If he wants a lot more fours, he can cut some 12s down to fours or 8s down to fours. He can do whatever he likes on the job site. And it gives these custom homes up here, and it gives the contractors the ability and the flexibility to really perfect their craft or to express their creativity mm-hmm. on their color palette, if you will. Because, I mean, think about it. A contractor's doing a cedar shingle house. He wants this thing to be beautiful, mm-hmm. not just over the next 5 years. He wants it to. He wants his legacy to be left on this house for the next 50, 60 years.
1: Right.
0: No, and you see a lot of people, craftsmen, that sit there and take pride in that work, and they sit there and they actually want to be able to say, you know what, that's a job I did, and I do it that certain way. I weave the corners or maybe something to be unique.
4: Yes.
0: And I think that's something that certainly down in the Cape, where we have a place and we spend a lot of the time in the summer, all of the homes there are the cedar shingles. And I don't believe, at least I don't know of yet, any Aridus yet being there, but that I hope sees take a change. But before, and just so that our listeners are comfortable and understand, this product, Chris, is meant or is okay to be put right on the beach, right correct. where you yes. have a current house that has the cedar shakes, the single cedar shingles.
4: Yes,
0: you can replace that, and the actual product will hold up on the ocean front, and that's I think something that is very important to be able to understand, because if you go with say a conventional wood product, it's not if I'm going to have to replace it, it's when.
4: Yes.
0: And I think being on the ocean, that expedites or speeds up that process more than being inland, I'll say. And I think that having a solution like Aridus that they're going to be introducing could really solve the problem for a lot of people for many, I'll say, generations to come, if you want to accomplish and have that look.
4: Yeah, I think it's critical, too, that manufacturers need to spend the time to create the authenticity appearance of the original materials. That's critical mm-hmm. because, you know, there's a lot of purists out here that say, I really want wood.
1: Mm-hmm. Right.
4: Well, there's right. pocketbook. It doesn't necessarily sustain that authenticity or that purist material.
1: Mm-hmm. Right.
4: So what we're trying to do is we're trying to create a product that you can't tell that it's not cedar.
1: Yep.
4: We're really trying to mimic it right down. And the way we engineered this product is we took a really microscopic photograph of a piece of cedar shingle. Then we replicated a stainless steel wheel to brush our shingles to mimic that piece of cedar.
1: Mm-hmm.
4: So, and with those were A-grade cedar shingles. And so we have that wheel, and the wheel's 36 inches wide. And then we take our cedar shingles, whether they're 3 inches or they're 12 inches, and we run it through different parts of that wheel so you don't get a same repeating mm-hmm. pattern all mm-hmm. the time.
1: Mm-hmm.
4: And we did the same thing when it's, you know, adjacent product that we did. We did exactly the same thing with our custom shutters. All of our shutter lineals that we sell to manufacturers across, throughout the U.S., we took a microscopic photograph of Spanish cedar. So we replicate our custom shutter material in the exact same density and the exact same surface as a Spanish cedar shingle.
1: Mm-hmm.
4: I mean, Spanish cedar board. And with Aritus and through Finetco, any of your customers can get custom, historically accurate shutters within 15 to 21 days.
1: Mm-hmm.
4: And they're all manufactured here in Knoxville, Tennessee, and they get shipped up here to you guys. And it's all out of the Aritus material. So we have a partner down in Knoxville that does the assembly and manufacturing. And that's every size, style, or color of shutters. We don't have, you know, 21 colors. You send us the color, and we paint your shutter that color. And the most beautiful part is they're all operable. They're mm-hmm. not the plastic mm-hmm. injection molded right. bolt to the wall that are not proportional. You now have proportional operable shutters with stainless steel hardware, so you can take the stainless steel hardware and stick it in the ocean wow. if you want to. So you can put it up all at your Cape Cod house and put it up anybody else anywhere up here on the ocean, and we guarantee it against any oxidization. And our PVC is impervious to salt water, so it doesn't
1: mm-hmm.
4: we don't care how you use them. But we provide all that hardware, and we do custom shutters on the styles. We do the louver shutters. We do the raised panel, the shaker panels that you guys – I've never heard of a shaker panel until I came to New England.
1: Mm-hmm.
4: Mm-hmm. Mm-hmm. It's a flat panel.
1: Yeah. Board and batten.
4: Board and batten. We do the board and battens, and then we also do the Bahama shutters. So any type of shutter – I mean, we're building barn doors for those – for big barns up here too that stop.
1: Yep.
4: That's because people don't want their barn doors rotten, and they want to slide them open and slide them closed. So
1: right.
4: anything, any kind of really exterior door, even crawl space doors, and we build an enormous amount of your gable vents.
1: Yeah.
4: Up here. So, because it's basically a shutter that doesn't right. move. It gets inset into a house. So,
1: but
4: what makes us unique is you're not waiting 16 weeks for your custom shutters.
1: Mm-hmm.
4: You're getting those things in 15 to 21 days.
1: Any of those style shutters,
4: yes.
1: pre-finished as well, painted as well.
4: Pre-finished.
1: And you said 15 days?
4: 15 to 21 days.
1: 15 to 21 days.
4: Yeah, from the day that you guys get the order, get it to us, 15 to 21 days at shipping.
0: Yep. Yeah, no, that's incredible. And I think that... I think one of the things that Aridus also checks the box on, Chris, that not everyone realizes, and we, in our area, we have a few historical areas that have historical requirements. And sometimes as you either get involved in a property or you, say, purchase a home in a historical area and you go to do a renovation, you may, if you haven't done all the research, you may not realize that you're not able to just do what you want to do on your home if you're in an area like that.
4: No,
0: and I think that the architectural piece of Aridus is what really mm-hmm. makes a difference and gives that homeowner or that property owner a opportunity to make a selection finally.
4: Yes, I think we're the only manufacturer in North America that makes a PVC product that's been approved in 48 states for National Register and Historic Places replacement. Mm-hmm. So that means we've worked with the National Register mm-hmm. in all 48 contiguous states to replace some historic building with our products. And they realize what we've done. Mm-hmm. We've basically taken the products that the house was originally built with.
1: Yep.
4: We've already replicated those, but we've created a situation where the taxpayer doesn't have to keep funding the restoration remodeling of these national registered properties mm-hmm. and structures mm-hmm. because we have the longevity of a PVC,
1: right.
4: You know, 220 years no decay, with the appearance of a piece of wood.
1: Mm-hmm.
4: And mm-hmm. I think that's the key element. And I think it goes back to the beginning. I mean, there was a lot of foresight put into, hey, we're not going to do a Me Too product. We're going to make things that are historically accurate, mm-hmm. architecturally correct. And these siding products, our cedar shingles and our shutters were all architect driven. They were begging, hey, we need something that doesn't have heavy, deep wood grain embossing. Mm. We want it to be like it used to be in the 1800s where it was slick as a baby's bottom. Mm-hmm. So the dirt and debris slid right off of it on the siding when it rains.
0: Mm-hmm. Yep.
4: That's the natural way of cleaning a house. Just let it rain.
0: Mm-hmm. Mm-hmm.
4: So that was our focus from the beginning. And I think, especially up here in this area is so historic. I mean, you guys know you can't put a piece of vinyl siding in Newport, Rhode Island.
0: No.
4: They'd laugh at you. Yep. You know what I mean? They'd say, you can't do that. But mm-hmm. it's a beautiful place here. So we're taking, you know, a solid extruded PVC, which is a proprietary formulation. We're the only place people in the world that have this formulation. And we're taking that formulation and we're extrapolating it into the areas where wood has a challenge surviving. And I think that's where our success

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7: Welcome back. 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This is Ryan Finnegan in studio today with Sean Finnegan and Chris Tidwell from Aridus Tradition Siding, porch flooring, shutters, stair treads. There's a bunch of different products that they have to offer in their portfolio. So we've been talking a lot about many of these products in this show today. There's a couple of more products that they offer that I want to touch on just so that all the listeners know that they are available and kind of completes the whole, in my opinion, really porch portfolio and all the porch products that would go onto a new porch that you're doing at your home. A couple of those products that Sean mentioned earlier that he has on his house, but the couple of porch products that they have and a couple of different widths with the Heritage and the Legacy porch flooring, both of them being tongue and groove products like we've been talking about to shed the water.
9: Yep.
7: But a couple of different colors in each of them, a couple of different lengths, and then I want to just get into some of the accessories that really lets you wrap the whole project together and finish it off nicely with some stair treads, some molding pieces, the porch ceiling product.
9: Yeah, so we felt like we really needed to provide those accessories, because what's the point of putting down a PVC tongue and groove floor that's supposed to last 220 years and then have to slap a wood piece of quarter round down?
7: Right.
9: You know, it doesn't make a whole lot of sense, because that piece of quarter round really stops the water where the termination at the vertical structure and the horizontal structure meet. So we want to keep the water out of there. So we engineered a PVC quarter round. This also has our same acrylic cap. And just so you guys know, there are a lot of people out there don't know the difference between the different product lines. So we have the Heritage Traditions product that's meant to be painted. We call that our champagne taste and beer pocketbook product. Mm-hmm. So that's more cost effective.
7: Yep.
9: And we offer paint in the form of a rebate, free in the form of a rebate. So you buy it, you paint the product, you send us the warranty and the rebate, we send you a check for the paint you use. And that really cuts the cost, because paint's not cheap today.
7: Yeah.
9: The repaint cycle is about 10 to 15 years in high traffic areas. And then we have the Heritage product that's got a solid extruded PVC product with the acrylic cap over it. And that's 3 1/8 inches wide, just exactly what tongue and groove was back in the 1800s. But then a few years back, we realized there was a big segment of the market that we were missing. We also engineered on our Legacy line a 6-inch tongue and groove product. And that's a true 6-inch. So it's not a 5.5 where we're selling you 1/2 inch of air between the boards.
7: Yep.
9: It's a true 6-inch face product. And then we

0: engineered a 12.5-inch stair tread that's reversible, so you can take that stair tread product and have a one-piece stair, or on a table saw, you can rip it, and then you have two pieces of picture frame boards 16 feet long. So we're trying to help give people the flexibility and limit SKUs and limit the exposure to all this different inventory. And then our ceiling product is beaded. It's double-sided, so it's got a narrow bead on one side, a wider bead on the other. And that product's also meant to be painted because, you know, they talk about the sky blue ceilings keep the mosquitoes away.
1: Yep, right,
0: I don't know if that's – I think it's a bunch of hogwash because I've been –
2: Mosquitoes and spiders, supposedly, right?
0: Yeah, right. So, yeah.
3: They hate blue.
0: They hate blue, yeah. So I've been bit by mosquitoes on a blue porch. So, but anyway, some people want blue, and what color blue do you really want? So we made that thing paint ready, and that's a 70-year paint recycle paint on that. That's the truth with all of our products, except for our porch flooring. It's a 7 to 10 year repaint cycle, but our siding, our shutters, that's 70 years.
1: Yeah.
0: And most of the manufacturers that we're using as the paint will guarantee replacement of the substrate after 1 year if the product comes off.
1: Yeah.
0: So it's a really guarantee. So you really don't have to. The challenges, but then the other pieces, people don't realize that we also make 5/4 trim, 18 feet long. It's 5/4 by 4, 5/4 by 6, and 5/4 by 8. It's another accessory because you can put that around your windows and doors and around your fascia,
1: right,
0: and on your kick plate for your stairs coming up. And that trim product can be painted black, purple. It can be milled because it's solid extruded PVC. It's not cellular like, you know, a lot of products out there where you've got the air, foamy air in the middle. It's solid extruded PVC, so you can make crown molding out of it if your heart's content to make crown molding. And then you can create that accessory for the inside of your porch. Or you can replicate something historically accurate by stacking them. You know, milling them and then stacking them. And you get it out of PVC, and you don't have to worry about the expansion and contraction. Because what really makes Airtus unique is we're the only manufacturer in North America that puts expansion and contraction in our warranty. So even if you paint our flooring black, black as night, we offer you that lifetime warranty.
2: Wow, that's great.
3: Yeah, and I think that it's important to understand the benefits that you will gain using an Airtus product that Fineco representatives, anyone at our team, anyone at our stores would be more than happy to be able to educate you, go through your situation, and hopefully be able to help you solve a problem that you have going on at your house, or not problem necessarily, but upcoming project, that we can make sure that we educate you with everything that we know about Airtus and the best products to utilize, to make sure that you do gain that dream, whatever that may be, siding, that dream porch, whatever that may be. Airtus has a lot of solutions that can deliver that for your home and create ongoing value and secure that investment. So, guys, it's been fun today. We've been having fun today. Chris, Ryan, and Fineco Wake Up Call. We'll be back next week.
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5: From ABC News, I'm Brian Clark. Talks between the U.S. and Iran are set to resume at the technical level even after President Trump said the ceasefire was over. And ABC Selena Wang at the White House said the president continues threats against Iran.
6: The president is issuing this new threat against Iran, posting this morning that 1,000 missiles are locked and loaded and aimed at Iran, with thousands more to immediately follow if the Iranian government acts on its threat to assassinate or attempt to assassinate him. And he goes further, adding that orders have already been given and the U.S. military is ready, willing, and able to completely decimate and destroy all areas of Iran.
5: The president did not sign the new housing bill into law because Congress did not pass his voting ID bill, but that housing bill did become law overnight. The bipartisan measure aims to lower home costs by making houses cheaper to build, boosting supply, and it restricts Wall Street investors from buying up single-family homes. Urgent rescues in the Midwest after dangerous weather across the region. ABC meteorologist Samara Theodore has more on the impacts in Missouri.
7: In Iron County, over 200 canoers and staff members rescued at a campsite in Talmsoc Mountain State Park. These family members reacting as they waited on loved ones still stranded at the campground.
8: There's five of them camping and in a tent. They tried to stay on top of their car while it was flooding, and they lost the car, the truck, so they had to go to a tree.
7: National Guard helicopters helping to rescue and bring campers to reunification sites.
5: In California, evacuation orders east of Los Angeles after the Summit fire expanded to cover more than 2,600 acres. Bert Horstmeyer lives in Pinyon Hills.
1: It just kind of got out of hand. So, but they'll get it out. These guys are the best.
5: Apple sued OpenAI in federal court in California, alleging OpenAI is stealing its trade secrets. You're listening to ABC News.
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5: 10 people were killed in a small plane crash in the Bahamas, says ABC's Tom Sufi Burge.
11: An urgent investigation is underway today in the Bahamas after a small plane crashed, killing everyone on board. Video of the crash site obtained by ZNS Bahamas shows the wreckage smoldering in a forest near the capital. Officials saying one person initially survived the crash, but later died of their injuries.
5: And aviation regulators have suspended the airline's operating license during the investigation. Crews in Washington, D.C. are once again draining the reflecting pool at the Lincoln Memorial that's been hit by green algae and damage to its new blue sealant, as ABC's Chuck Sievertson explains.
12: President Trump's problem-plagued effort to revamp the pool pushes well past his initial goal of having it ready by July 4th to mark the nation's 250th birthday. Last month, the water was clouded by a green algae bloom, and pieces of the new blue sealant appeared to be peeling off the bottom. Trump has blamed the peeling on vandals, though critics allege it's from shoddy repair work. Charged Olympic canoeist David Hearn, who denies allegations that he damaged the lining.
5: That's ABC's Chuck Sievertson. Another change in Washington, D.C. The entrance to the White House is undergoing what the White House calls security enhancements and upgrades on the North Portico. It's expected to be finished around mid-September. It's not clear what these security enhancements entail. I'm Brian Clark, ABC News.
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20: Good morning and happy Saturday. What a beautiful day out there today. Yes, it's going to be warm and it's humid out there, but you know what? It's also New England. You know, we have to learn to live with it. It's what we have in the summer. And it won't, you know, won't be too long. We'll be saying, oh my goodness, I'm freezing. Oh, it's so cold. So it's, you know, we deal with the heat. You know, thank God for air conditioning. And for those of you without air conditioning, find someplace cool. You know, maybe go to a mall, walk around, you know, go to the, a lot of the cities and towns do, cooling sessions and cooling stations where you can go to maybe a senior center or something like that and can get cool. Maybe find a splash pad. I know East Providence, has one at Pierce Field. It's great. Oh, it's fun just to go up there and watch the kids in the splash pad. They have an absolute ball and it's really a great splash pad. My name is Tony DeJesus. I am here every Saturday taking your phone calls regarding the things that bug you out there and whether those things are termites or ants or flies or hornets or wasps, silverfish, whatever it might be. Pick up the phone. 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And a big welcome back to my producer, Sam Chiozik, back from a couple of weeks of hiking out in the great outdoors of Colorado. We had a great time in Yellowstone Park.
21: Yeah, it was incredible. It was awesome. I missed you, but I didn't think too much about WPRO.
20: No,
21: out there.
20: And I don't blame you. When I was on vacation, I didn't either. So, you know, it's what happens. But, you know, you were showing me before we went on the air. I was in the producer room, and Sam was showing me some of the pictures that he took and the wildlife you saw out there, Sam. I mean, moose, deer, mountain goats, a grizzly bear. Oh my goodness. Oh, black bear too. You're fairly close to the black bear. The grizzly, glad it was at a distance.
21: Yeah, the grizzly was really far off. Some people had these big massive scopes and we borrowed it. And you can see they're massive animals. And I was telling you the way they walk is they're like little trudge. They kind of walk on their heels. It's Yellowstone was definitely like, you go, the hikes are cool, and the scenery is beautiful, but you go and you see hundreds of buffalo, you go for the wildlife, and it was incredible.
20: It was incredible, huh?
21: And you can go with your family.
20: And just be with your friends, you know, out there, you know, a bunch of guys out there hanging out and, you know, getting to go. Now, who did the cooking, Sam?
21: It was, you know, two or three guys kind of got that task. Yep. I cooked sometimes, honestly, we did. I was telling you that Yellowstone's a little built out, and we did a little more eating out than we had planned to do. Mm-hmm. But we had a cast iron. We had hot dogs. Just throw them on the fire.
20: Course. Yeah, that's so great.
21: Not much cooking there, but throwing hot dogs on the fire.
20: Yep, that's a cool. And there's nothing like, you know, it outdoors at night. You know, maybe you got the cold beverage of your choice, you know, and a couple of hot dogs and things like that. What a great time, and just being with your buddies, with your friends, you know, the guys that you've known for years, and you go out and you have, you know, you sit around the campfire and you talk about life, you know, what's going on.
21: It was a trip of a lifetime.
20: It really was. It certainly sounds that way. Well, I'm certainly glad you enjoyed it and had a great time. You were missed, by the way, but a shout out to Michael Joseph, who filled in for you for a couple of weeks, did a great job. And Michael was filling in, and Michael went to the 4th of July parade with our sister station downstairs, and our two sister stations actually, with Light Rock and with Pro FM. And so they were on the float. So it was nice. Kim Zandi, who one of the nicest, sweetest young ladies you'd ever want to meet, was on that float too, and along with a couple of other personalities. So great, great time, and hopefully you had a good time for the 4th of July. I missed you all not being on the air then. Today is National World Population Day, by the way, July 11th, World Population Day. It's sponsored by the United Nations, and it's the focus on the critical global population issues that'll really, you know, can make things a little bit difficult for you. And it's also, this is one for you, National Slurpee Day. Yep, National, you know, if you go to the 7-Elevens and you have a Slurpee and you know you start sucking on it and all of a sudden you've got ooh, brain freeze, you know. And it happens. But yeah, today is National Slurpee Day too. So for those of you who like Slurpees, yeah, get out there. Maybe 7-Eleven is doing a discount on Slurpees for all you might know. I'm not sure. It is considered like the birthday of the 7-Eleven stores, I guess, and that's why they made it National Slurpee Day. Our phone number's here if you want to get online with me. We have a lot of open lines. You can get online right now. Our phone number's here, 438-WPRO. And toll free 1-800-321-WPRO. And we have Paul on the line from East Providence. Paul, good morning. How are you today?
0: Good morning, Tony. Tony, I'm calling because of we've got lantern flies.
20: Oh, boy.
0: They're not at the adult stage yet. There's a lot of little ones, but they're all over the tree, my wife's plants. And last year when we had them, I thought we got rid of them. We sort of killed the larvae that was on the tree that were the eggs. And but they're back.
20: Yep.
0: What can we do?
20: There's a few different things you can try. How big are your trees?
0: Well, they're not. Well, one's sort of like it's a type of a willow. But maybe 15 feet high. I mean, they're not gigantic.
20: Mm-hmm. So,
0: and,
20: so you can
0: actually
20: reach
0: the
20: them?
0: Only tree I see.
20: Okay, so you can reach that with a hose. Like, can you get to the top of that with a hose?
0: Yes, yes.
20: So you could buy some sprayers that attach to your garden hose, and you put the pesticide in that sprayer, and you turn the garden hose on, and then you flip the switch on the sprayer unit, and it clears out that area. It sprays down that area. I know Ortho makes one. Seven is an excellent product, but it does hurt bees. So you know, I want to warn you about that if you have flowering plants and things like that, you want to keep the seven away from that. There's a product called Harris, ready-to-use spray, or they make it a spotted lanternfly kit killer that comes in its own container. Sold at places like, you know, the big box stores and the garden shops. And if you really want to do a good job, the best thing to do is get a professional in, like a Northeastern tree or somebody like that, that can have the proper equipment, the proper things, and know, you know, the whole biology and things. Big Blue Bug Solutions does not do anything for the spotted lanternfly.
0: Okay.
20: But they can be a real nuisance, and they can do a number on some of the products, you know, like, you know, if you have the Tree of Heaven and things like that, and some of the other flowering things, grapevines, apple trees and things, they absolutely love those things, those trees.
0: Yeah. Well, they seem to have taken a lot of the bark is gone from this tree. My neighbor next door has a pear tree and an apple tree.
20: Yes.
0: But I don't ever see them over there. They seem to congregate in our yard. My wife has got a lot of flowers and stuff. I don't know if that would attract them more than anything else.
20: Not normally flowers, like she has things like lilies and stuff like that, or marigolds and things. Not normally those type of things. And they do make, by the way, they do make spotted lanternfly traps that you can buy. You can buy them either online or at different stores, Home Depot, places like that. And they're like sticky traps with an attractant in them that draws them. And so it's not a spray, but it does do that. Yeah. And they work fairly well. They're not usually going to control the whole thing, but they'll help knock down the population. But if it's really bad and you're seeing a lot of them, you may be better off, at least for 1 year, and getting a professional in to knock things down and do a good treatment for you.
0: Yeah. Okay.
20: All right.
0: I am going to try to buy that Harris you said was probably the better one of all of them.
20: Right, if you're going to try to do it yourself, yes.
0: Yeah.
20: Or seven, and again, but seven, just keep it away from your wife's flowering plants.
0: Okay, all righty.
20: All right, thank you very much.
0: Thank you, Tony.
20: All right, Paul, thank you so much. Our phone number's here, 438-WPRO, toll-free 1-800-321-WPRO. 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Susan from Middletown, hold on. 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You want to talk about your blueberry bush. We will be right back after this break. 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
20: 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And we are here every Saturday taking your questions and regarding the things that bug you out there and whether those things are termites or ants or flies or hornets or wasps, silverfish, the dreaded bed bug, cockroaches, and of course mice and rats and wildlife issues, skunks, raccoons, coyotes. None of the pests like my buddy on the other side of the glass saw, but out in Yellowstone, no grizzly bears. Oh, boy. No, maybe a black bear, but that's about it. But we'll take your pest questions regarding the things that bug you out there. Right now we have Susan on the line from Middletown. Susan, good morning. How are you today?
30: Good morning. I'm well, thank you. How are you?
20: Great, thank you. How can I help you, Susan?
30: So we are having an issue with our blueberry bush. We've got netting on it, but we just are unable to keep the birds from eating our blueberries, and the birds get stuck in the net. And it, if you've got any tips on how we can keep these birds at bay, that would be great.
20: Yeah, that is one of the difficult things with blueberry bushes is the attractant they are to really to birds and things that want to feed on them. And like you said, you put a net over it and sometimes the birds get caught in it. Have you tried any balloons, any of the Mylar balloons?
30: I have not.
20: The big potty balloons, you know, the ones that are silver and flashy and they have faces on them and things like that, and the helium filled, and you tie them down really close to where the blueberries are and they blow and they flash in the breeze. And the slightest breeze, you know, can distract the birds because the birds don't like that, you know, that movement. It startles them. It's a silver and it's a flash, so it's when it hits the sunlight. So that might be something that would help you out. Other than that, the repellents, you know, are more for insects than they are for the birds. And one of the things, you know, like if you told me you had deer coming, I would tell you to use cayenne pepper and things like that. But it doesn't really bother the birds that much, unfortunately.
30: Oh, okay.
20: Susan, you have a charming accent. Where is the accent from?
30: I'm a Londoner.
20: You're a Londoner, okay. So are you watching the World Cup?
30: Oh, boy, yes, I am.
20: You've got to be very happy.
30: I'm very excited for the game today.
20: Yeah, it should be good. I'm rooting for them. The United States is out of it, and my home would be Portugal, and so they're out. So England is up next. I'm going to be rooting for them.
30: Oh, very, very cool.
20: So you you take care of yourself and watch and Roof England. Hopefully, good luck for them, and try and let me know and if how that works out with the birds.
30: I will do. Thank you for your help.
20: All right, thank you so much, Susan. Our phone numbers here. This opens up some lines. 438 WPRO and toll free 1-800-321-WPRO. And some congratulations are in order for the Rhode Island International Airport. Yes, you might know it as Green International Airport, but for the second year in a row, Travel and Leisure Magazine has voted it the number one airport in the country. Number one in the country, 2 years running now. And the things that they cite are the cleanliness, the convenience. You know, when you see the commercials, if you've seen the commercials on TV about, don't go to Logan and fight the traffic, go right, fly out of Green. But the convenience and the ease to navigate through the airport. It's really quite the kudu for our airport. So the people that, from the airport commission and really deserve some pats on the back and 2 years in a row, and it is a great airport to fly out of. If you travel to Boston, I mean, unless you can't get a connecting flight or something like that out of Green, you know, go to Green. Really, it's well worth it. We have wide open lines right now. It's a good time to get online with me, and we have had our first insect test positive for West Nile virus in Providence, by the way. So, you know, not the place where you think of as the heart of Mosquitoville. You know, you think of mosquitoes like out in Charlestown and Forster and Gloucester and way out in the, you know, in the swamp areas. Like Providence, Rhode Island, the first one for this year. It was a sample taken on June 29th. And the state, by the way, not only tests for West Nile, which is probably the most common thing we have, but they're testing for things like Triple E, which is really very severe, and other diseases like Zika, malaria, dengue fever. So they're testing for all those things, but the number one thing that they are testing for here in southern New England is the West Nile virus. So they're determining right now the risk level is kind of medium. So it's no need to panic. They found one mosquito, you know, so no need to panic. But again, just common sense precautions that you want to take when you're outside. The common sense things would be, you know, limit your outdoor activities at dusk and dawn. You know, and I know it's hard because, you know, for those of you who like to hike or jog, you know, you want to do that at dawn and early in the morning because it's cooler. So you want to take care of that and make sure that you are watching out for that. And they tell you, you know, wear long sleeve shirts, long pants, use insect repellent, you know, and if you want the insect repellent that works the best, it's still the repellents like DEET, D-E-E-T, works best. And if you're going to be outside for a while, you know, 35% DEET is really what you want to do. And if not, you want a natural product. Lemon oil of eucalyptus is virtually almost as effective. And that should help you out a lot, too. Our phone number's here if you want to get online with me, 438-WPRO and toll-free 1-800-321-WPRO. We're going to go to Frank and Wesley. Frank, good morning. How are you today?
1: Hey, good morning.
20: How can I help you, Frank?
1: Hey, I got a number of beech trees around my property, and last year, maybe it's last year or 2 years, I forget now. 84 years old, I forget things.
20: I forget at 74, so I know what you're talking about.
1: Well, two of the trees, there's a group of three trees,
20: mm-hmm.
1: and two of them are not producing any leaves, and they have like a rusted appearance on the trunks. Are those trees gone, or, you know, should I just wait them out before I cut them down?
20: You might want to wait them out, and what you really should probably do would be to call a tree company, somebody with an arborist on the staff that can come out and look at it and diagnose if it is a disease. You know, I had a tree that I had to have taken down a few years ago, and it was about 15 years ago, but it was a maple tree that got a disease, and it was beyond help. And as a matter of fact, the company that came out took it down, the arborist that came out and looked at it and said, you have to take it down, but you can't plant another maple tree here.
1: Oh.
20: Because it was systemic, the disease, and he felt it would be in the soil, and could kill another maple tree. So we went with another tree that's doing very fine in the same spot.
1: Okay. Yeah, well, that, I think about 2 years or maybe a year ago, I did have a local company, a chemical company, came out, and they treated a couple of the beech trees. I mean, I had too many of them to go to the expense of treating all of them.
20: Right, of course.
1: But that seems to be working. I guess I just have to wait on them.
20: Yeah, I would do that. But then, you know, again, you know, don't be afraid to call, you know, a company again. And you want somebody, you want an arborist to come out and take a look at that, somebody that's an expert with trees, you know. Because a lot of companies, you know, they do the trimming and things, but they don't have an arborist on the staff. So you want somebody with an arborist, that type of training, that can diagnose a disease for you, if it is.
1: Okay. Okay, all right. Thank you.
20: All right. Thank you so much. I really appreciate your phone call, John. Our phone number's here, 438-WPRO. Toll free 1-800-321-WPRO. We're going to go right now to John in Portsmouth. John, good morning. How are you today?
5: Good morning, Tony. How are you?
20: Great. How can I help you, John?
5: I got a problem that I haven't had in my garden before. Something is coming into, I have it surrounded by chicken wire, so there's no real access point, but something has been coming in and every one of my pepper plants, bit them off on the stem and just left the leaves. Didn't eat a thing. Just broke them and then came back and did it again once they regrouped a little bit and grew back a little bit. And I haven't seen it. And I was wondering if you might have any clues of what kind of beast this is that is destroying my pepper plants.
20: It sounds like it could either be a small rabbit or maybe a chipmunk. Might also be what's doing that. One of the things you may want, and they don't cost a lot of money, but you might want to get like what's referred to as a trail cam. It's a camera that you could stake in the ground or stake to something, and they take pictures at night too, and train it on those pepper plants and see what's coming in there. And then you could, you know, that might give you some help. And so at least you'd know what you're dealing with.
5: It's so unusual that they don't eat a leaf. It's just, they cut the branch and it falls over and that's it. It's like if they ate it, I'd feel better.
20: Yes, I know what you mean.
5: Destroy it like.
20: Yep, just to cut it off like that. Yeah, that's really something.
5: And leave it.
20: But,
5: yeah, I've never had this problem before.
20: Yeah, I'm not 100% sure, but that's my guess. And like I said, setting up a trail cam outside, you know, you can buy them at a lot of the places. That could help you out.
5: Yeah, and get a little view of them and work it from there. I don't want to put poison out.
20: I understand.
5: At least you gave me a few clues.
20: Take a look at that and see if that doesn't help you. If you can't get it, you know, or maybe somebody has one that you know that you can borrow one, and just, you know, so you get an exact identification of what it is.
5: And go, aha, you little bugger.
20: Exactly. How? I know you said you got it fenced in. How big is the gauge of the fence? How wide is it? Is it like chicken wire?
5: It's just chicken wire that I've wrapped around just a regular fence. Mm-hmm. And it's connected to the ground. But, I mean, they could go under it very easily, I'm sure.
20: Right.
5: If it was small enough.
20: Yeah.
5: I've seen mice in there. Mm-hmm. Would mice bother it?
20: It's possible. But I would think that mice would also gnaw on the leaves, too. Same with the chipmunk. I would think so, anyways.
5: Yeah, this is a strange little creature.
20: That certainly sounds that way.
5: Maybe he doesn't like me, maybe. He says, I'll show you. I'm not going to eat him. I'm just going to cut him off.
20: All right, John.
5: All right.
20: Thank you so much,
5: Tony.
20: Thank you. It's time for us to take a little break. When we come back, we're going to talk to Charles from Northeastern Tree. So that's great. Maybe give us some help with some of the things that are going on out there. Our phone number's here, 438-WPRO, toll-free 1-800-321-WPRO. 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
19: You know, summer is a great time to re-examine how much time your kids are spending on social media, along with what they are seeing and who they are engaging with. Ask them how the posts in their feed make them feel. These apps are built to be addictive, so kids, all of us in fact, will keep coming back for more, even when we are made to feel worse. It's bizarre. You might need to help your son or daughter reset their algorithm by unfollowing certain accounts and following or interacting with more positive ones. They might need suggestions of other healthier things to do, or to see you leading the way by example and putting your own phone away. In the run-up to bedtime, everyone's phone should go away, no questions asked. And if you need some help, sort of, I guess, resetting expectations, try engaging parents of your kids' friends for a more coordinated effort. I'm Dr. Sanjay Gupta, helping you live a better life.
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4: 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You're listening to the Big Blue Bug Solution Show here on 99.7 FM and AM 630 WPRO, the voice of Southern New England. And we are here every Saturday, taking your phone calls regarding the things that bug you out there, whether it's ants or flies, the spotted lanternfly, that is really on everybody's mind. And for that, we have a very special guest who's called in before and who you may hear his company advertising on this station. It's Charles from Northeastern Tree. Charles, good morning. How are you today?
5: Hey, Tony. Tony, good morning. Nice to talk to you.
4: Nice to talk to you again, Charles.
5: Yeah, so I just I'm an avid listener of your show, mm-hmm. and of course, you know, I just heard about the spotted lanternfly
4: right.
5: with one person that called in, and now possibly beech leaf disease on the beech trees.
4: Uh-huh.
5: But we can go out and take a look at anybody's property, do an inventory of what's going on, walk the property for, you know, looking for a woolly adelgid in hemlocks or mites mm-hmm. in azaleas and aphids and so on. But I've only been with the company for about maybe 3.5-4 years, but mm-hmm. Northeastern Tree was the first company to treat beech trees in Newport.
4: Wow.
5: With the beech leaf disease. So they've got quite a bit of experience in that regard.
4: You know, and the thing that a lot of people don't understand is most homeowners do not have, not only they don't have the knowledge of how to treat, but they don't have the equipment that's required. I mean, you know, if you got a 35-foot tree, you know, the little sprayer with the garden hose or your little backpack sprayer in the backyard is not going to do the job on a tree that big.
5: Right. Yeah, even when we had the outbreak with the 10 caterpillars and gypsy moth,
4: yep.
5: You know, it comes in cycles. But, you know, to spray 70, 80-foot oaks is not out of the question for us.
4: Yeah, that's good. And what's the best number for them to get in touch with you folks?
5: So the office number is 401-941-7304. I'm sorry, 7 my eyesight. I never call the office.
4: Yeah, that's right.
5: I don't call. I never call in, you know, or call out. 7204. I'm sorry.
4: 72. Yeah. So 7204. Okay.
5: Correct.
4: So 941-7204. So again, and you've heard me mention Northeastern Tree a number of times. If you're a long time listener here, they're a great company. They've done work for me in the past. And you know, I can definitely vouch for them. So you know, you want an expert to take a look at your trees. Trees are so valuable to us, and you know, and to lose a big tree that might be providing shade for your backyard, you know, because it's something that could have been prevented with an easy application by a company like Northeastern Tree. You know,
5: you can't replace trees. You know,
4: nope.
5: I mean, some of these trees have been around a couple hundred years.
4: Exactly.
5: And, you know, and certainly in you know, Providence and mm-hmm. You know, in Newport, but all over. I'm actually up in Mapleville right now. I've got to go look at a property for somebody. But yeah, it's they're so important for the environment.
4: Exactly.
5: And, you know, it's just a. On another note, hate to see trees get cut down for solar fields.
4: That's right, exactly. Sure. That's for sure. I agree with you 100% there, Charles. Yeah, I agree with you 100% there. Well, Charles, thank you very much for taking the time to call in. I really appreciate it.
5: All right, Tony. Love talking to you.
4: And, all right.
5: And stay well.
4: You also. Our phone number is here, 438-WPRO, toll-free 1-800-321-WPRO. And by the way, we have a TV station. The TV's on here in the studio. No sound, obviously. But you heard me mention before that today is National Slurpee Day. Well, they just showed on the morning show here on Fox the hosts all drinking Slurpees, and they said that 7-Eleven is giving away free Slurpees today. So if you are near a 7-Eleven store and you like the Slurpee, this is all set. 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We have Mark on the line from Boroughville. Mark, good morning. How are you today?
2: Good morning, Tony. Doing great. Beautiful day out here.
4: It certainly is.
2: Tony, I have a question for you. I've been meaning to call you.
4: Mm-hmm.
2: I've been in this house for 37 years, and I have, you know, shrubs around the house and everything, mm-hmm. mulch and all that. This is the most incredible year. I must have between 50 to 75 holes in my mulch from chipmunks.
4: Wow.
2: You can see them running around all over.
4: Uh-huh.
2: What can I do to tell them to find a new home?
4: Well, you know? There's a few things you can do. Number one, I would get some coyote urine. The coyote is the arch enemy of the chipmunk. It's a big food source for chipmunks, so you can get that, and you know, you spritz it around your mulch areas to get some of the spray there. You can also use things like cayenne pepper. Now, the chipmunks usually make one or two big holes, and the holes of a chipmunk will go straight down. It'll almost look like somebody took a drill and drilled the holes almost straight down, where a hole like a rat or a mouse or a vole or something, they go in on an angle. Where chipmunks go almost straight down. And if you just have them digging in the mulch, they're probably looking for insects that are in the mulch, like centipedes and millipedes and sow bugs and pill bugs and things like that, that they're looking to feed on. But if you have the holes going right through the mulch to the soil down, you can get some cotton balls and soak them in ammonia and drop them down the hole. And they don't like the smell of that.
2: Okay.
4: Yeah.
2: I know my daughter lives not far from here, and she had just one pest in particular.
4: Yep.
2: And she tried the cotton balls without much success. I mean, this thing, we put rocks in there.
4: Yeah.
2: They around the rock.
4: Yeah, they will. They'll dig right around the rock. But did she soak the cotton ball in ammonia?
2: Yes.
4: Wow. Yes. She could try. The other thing you can also try is peppermint oil. Many of the rodents do not like peppermint oil. If you have the holes, again, that are going like straight down, you can also get like beach sand or a sand that you'd put in a child's sandbox.
2: Yeah.
4: And you pour that down the hole, and that's very fine, and you can't tunnel through it.
2: Oh,
4: so the chipmunks don't like that either.
2: Okay, very good.
4: All right.
2: I'll give it a try.
4: Okay, Mark, good luck with it.
2: All right, Tony, thank you.
4: Thank you very much. Our phone number's here, 438-WPRO, toll-free 1-800-321-WPRO. We have Chris on the line from Coventry. Oh, Chris, this is a bad problem.
6: Yes, our dog got sprayed by a skunk.
4: Oh, boy. What kind of a dog?
6: And it's a King Charles Cavalier.
4: Okay, yep, beautiful dog, lots of fur.
6: Yes. It's actually been a couple of weeks now, and it happened at night.
4: Mm-hmm.
6: So, of course,
4: that's
6: the dog
4: right.
6: comes in, and the house gets smelled
4: off. Exactly, exactly right. You let the dog out, then you're just holding the door for the dog to come in, or you smell the skunk, and you say, come on, let's get in the house, not realizing the dog got sprayed. That happened with
6: right.
4: me with my dachshund.
6: Okay. Well, we still have, like I said, it's been a couple of weeks now, and our dog has been washed several times.
4: Mm-hmm. What did you wash it with, by the way?
6: Well, tomato juice for one thing.
4: Okay.
6: That didn't work. And then just different kinds of shampoos for dogs.
4: Okay. I'm going to give you a recipe. I'll give you a second to get a pen. But
6: okay.
4: this is what worked for me with my dachshund. It really did. And you mix a quart of hydrogen peroxide, the kind that you'd use to clean a wound or something like that, or a hydrogen peroxide, a quart of that, with a quarter of a cup of baking soda.
6: Okay, hold on 1 second.
4: Go ahead. That's okay.
6: Hydrogen peroxide. 1 quart. And, okay, so the hydrogen peroxide.
4: Right, and then a quarter of a cup of baking soda, not baking powder, baking soda.
6: Okay, baking soda, yeah.
4: And 2 teaspoons of liquid dish soap. I like the Dawn because the Dawn cuts the oil. It really works well.
6: Okay, we use that too. So
4: yep. And you mix that in an open container, like a little pail bucket, and then you apply the solution to your dog's dry fur. Don't wet the fur. That's where people make a mistake. They'll wet the fur, but you apply it to the dry fur, so you want it to really soak in good. And you massage it in. Get a pair of gloves, you know, and massage it into the fur really well. And let it sit for about 20 minutes. And then rinse the dog off.
6: Okay.
4: And you'll find that that should work really well. But again, don't pre-rinse the dog. Don't wet the dog's fur first.
6: Got it. Okay. One other question then.
4: Mm-hmm.
6: Any solutions for still getting the smell out of the house?
4: That's really tough. You know, in a skunk odor is just, and it seems like if you get like a rainy, damp day, it just brings it back out again. You know, you can try the things like the Febreze and other things. I've had people tell me they put out like bowls of bleach, like with a rag in a bowl. But, you know, you want to make sure you don't spill it on a rug or something where it stains it. But bleach is like a cleansing smell. So it's not like the smell of like an air fragrance that mixes in with the smell of the skunk and makes it smell even worse. The bleach, they say, works really well. Just bowls of bleach around the house.
6: Okay, that's a really good hint. Yeah, thank you.
4: All right.
6: Really big fan of yours, by the way.
4: Thank you so much. Nice of you to say that. I really appreciate that. Our phone number's here, 438-WPRO, toll-free 1-800-321-WPRO. 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Yes, yesterday was the birthday of the Big Blue Bug, Nibbles Woodaway, and I can say I was there when he was born. I was. We were there actually working there, helping out, and was there when the Big Blue Bug was born. So happy birthday, Big Blue Bug, and many, many more years. 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We have Jane on the line from Norwood, Mass. Jane, good morning. How are you today?
7: Hi, good morning, and happy birthday to you and Nibbles.
4: Thank you very much, Jane.
7: It's a fine thing. Tony, my question is, I feed Orioles jelly, grape jelly.
4: Yes.
7: And in the last week or so, I am now at war with the Yellow Jacket.
4: Uh-huh.
7: What I want to ask you, Tony, is I do keep boric acid in the house for ant control. And is it reasonable or safe for me to sprinkle some into that jelly so I can start to get rid of the Yellow Jacket? I certainly don't want to damage the birds in any way.
4: Yeah, unfortunately, that won't help because that could hurt the birds.
7: Okay.
4: So I wouldn't do that. And the Yellow Jackets, this is the time of the year when the Yellow Jackets change their diet. It's usually a couple of more weeks, usually towards the end of July, but they do start to go, and they go from a carbohydrate feeder from a protein feeder, I should say, to a carbohydrate feeder, where in early spring into midsummer, they feed off of caterpillars and other insects and things like that. And then for some reason, nobody knows why, their diet changes. And all of a sudden, you start to find Yellow Jackets around sweet things. And it's like maybe if you got a can of soda outside or some fruit juice or, like you, the jelly. One of the things you might want to try, I don't know how big a piece of property you have, but like I tell people who are having picnics at this time of year or cookouts, that get up early in the morning and put out some bowls or dishes of something like a fruit punch, not a sugar-free, but something really sweet or some regular soda, away from your property, away from where you want to go, and try putting it out and draw the Yellow Jackets to that pot of the yard instead. But the problem is, I mean, you're still going to probably get some over on the on the jelly, unfortunately.
7: And the Orioles actually, you'd think they would fight them, but they were afraid. They fly away.
4: Yeah.
7: Well, I guess that's the end of feeding the Orioles.
4: Unfortunately, there's not a whole lot you can do. Unfortunately, I mean, you either put up with the Yellow Jackets or, you know, whatever.
7: Okay. All right. Thank you so much for your input, Tony. I love your show and have a nice weekend.
4: Thank you so much. I appreciate it, Jane. Our phone number's here, 438-WPRO, toll-free 1-800-321-WPRO. Kevin, you'll be up next. It's time for us to take a little break. 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
5: For more than a decade, the Environmental Working Group has put out a list of the so-called Dirty Dozen. These are the non-organic produce contaminated with the highest levels of pesticides. Well, this year, spinach topped the list, followed by kale, collard, mustard greens, strawberries, grapes, nectarines, peaches, cherries, apples, blackberries, pears, potatoes, and blueberries. Now, all these fruits and vegetables are part of a healthy diet, so no one is saying you shouldn't eat them. Point is, though, you could consider buying these items organic if and when you can, and then taking extra care when you wash them. The FDA recommends rinsing all fruits and vegetables, even the ones that are organic, under running water that is slightly warmer than room temperature. Don't use soap, bleach, or any fancy produce washes. I'm Dr. Sanjay Gupta, helping you live a better life.
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7: 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We have Kevin online from Cranston. Kevin, good morning. How are you today?
8: Good morning, Tony. Well, what's bugging me besides paying taxes on my property?
7: Oh, boy.
8: Japanese beetles.
7: Yeah, they don't pay any taxes.
8: But they seem to come out at night, obviously, when we sit on a couple decks, front of the house in the back. They seem to come out. We've tried different type of plants, chives, all types of, you know, witchcraft, medication. I don't know. We're trying to figure a way because they're kind of bothersome. What do you recommend?
7: Okay, there's a couple of things you can do. And Japanese beetles are pests of our lawns. And what they do is that this time of year, and this is the best time of year, by the way, people start, you know, this in another week or two, is to do grub control, because the Japanese beetles lay their eggs in the lawn, and then the eggs develop into a larvae or the grub, which feeds on the roots of our grass and kills the grass. So doing a good grub control program right now will help out. Or spraying your lawn with a spray like 7 or bifenthrin or pyrethrin. There's a product called BT, which stands for Bacillus thuringiensis. The product trade name is Beetlegon, I believe. That can help apply that too, and that can help out. They do make pheromone traps that catch Japanese beetles, the adults, that you can hang by the areas where you sit or in your yard away from it. But other than that, there's not a whole

0: whole lot you can do. But the lawn is dead. If you're getting that many Japanese beetles out, and those are the scarab beetles, the kind of greenish, coppery type color beetle. If you're getting a lot of those, then you're going to need to treat the lawn.
1: Okay, we've tried. We have a lawn company that comes and sprays for insect control. We tried the beetle bags in the past, but what they do is they attract hundreds of beetles to the property.
0: Yeah, they do. No doubt about that. Do you live like in a small residential area in Cranston?
1: Yeah, Garden City.
0: So you will be getting some of your neighbors' Japanese beetles. There's no doubt about that.
1: When do they disappear for the season?
0: The adults will usually disappear for the season by the end of August, middle to the end of August, even sooner than that sometimes.
1: Okay, so that's your advice. I appreciate it. Thank you for your years of service, and say hi to the Golden family.
0: I certainly will. Thank you so much, Kevin. Have a great day. And, you know, it's Japanese beetles. It is a lawn care problem. I'm glad that he has a lawn company, because they should be applying some type of grub control. And I always thought that the manufacturers of the grub control, like GrubX and things like that, missed the point. You know, they start advertising that in the spring to do the grub control. Now, if you're going to do grub control in the spring, you need a knockdown for the grubs, like something like Dilox or something like that. But at this time of year, the grub control products work the best because the larvae are small and easy to kill. And by doing your application now, you're going to save a lot of damage to your lawn in the fall. Plus, if you don't do anything and you do have that many grubs, now you're going to start to get skunks, raccoons, opossums digging at your lawn. Now you're going to get up in the morning and there's like 30 holes in your lawn, you know, and that's because those animals that feed on grubs are feeding off of them. So it's one of those things. But, you know, today's not a bad day to get out there and do a little bit of grub control, a little bit of yard work, be hydrated, make sure you're wearing sunscreen too. I'd like to thank you, the callers and listeners. We had a great show today, a lot of phone calls. I'd like to thank you, the callers and listeners, who make doing this show so much fun. I'd like to thank my producer, welcoming back, Sam Chiozik, who does an absolutely fantastic job for us here and keeping me on time and playing the music you listen to. Have a wonderful and safe weekend. Get out there and enjoy this nice weather.

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1: From ABC News, I'm Brian Clark. President Trump overnight threatened Iran with missile strikes if it tried to assassinate him. He had said earlier in the week the ceasefire was over after the two countries exchanged fire. But ABC's Selena Wang at the White House says there's still hope for a permanent deal, and technical talks are continuing between the two sides.
2: The U.S. hitting more than 170 targets in Iran over 2 days. That was in response to Iran attacking commercial ships in the Strait of Hormuz. And we're now learning from a senior U.S. official that the Iranians privately told Trump's advisors that they, quote, screwed up and made a mistake in shooting at those ships in the Strait, and that they said, let's keep talking.
1: In Missouri, rushing floodwaters on a day of evacuations and rescues. The flooding triggered by heavy rain, more than 150 children had to be rescued along with staff members by helicopter from a camp in the state. Evacuation orders are in place east of Los Angeles, where a wildfire has grown to cover more than 2,600 acres. Jonathan Torres with L.A. County Fire says
3: temperatures were in excess of nearly 100 degrees here. I know we had some winds about 10 to 15 miles an hour coming out of the east.
1: So far, there's no word on any buildings that were damaged or destroyed. Meta has pulled a new AI feature from use after it was attacked by critics, says ABC's Andrew Dimbert.
4: The technology called Muse Image, with a video version also in development, had a feature that would have allowed users to generate new content using photos, videos, and other material from public Instagram profiles as sort of visual references. And for millions of users, participation would have been automatic. Anyone over 18 with a public Instagram account was included by default unless they took steps to opt out themselves.
1: CDC confirms another American's been infected with Ebola while working for a humanitarian organization in Democratic Republic of the Congo. There are over 1,800 cases in the region. You're listening to ABC.
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1: Maine Democrats say they'll hold a party convention 2 weeks from today to choose a new nominee for the Senate race after Graham Plattner withdrew. He was facing a charge of sexual assault that he has denied. The party's chair, Charlie Dingman, said
7: the convention will be fair, representative, and as transparent as possible as we all come together in service of our ultimate goal, defeating Susan Collins and winning this Senate seat.
1: There's an investigation underway into a terrifying accident on board an aircraft flying to Germany.
8: The Ryanair plane departing Greece Friday, shortly after takeoff, one of its windows was suddenly blown out. A severe decompression, then pulling a 61-year-old man in the window seat, partially out of the plane. His wife grabbing onto him for dear life, sources say. Damage to the right engine, clearly visible in images. A Greek aviation official telling us there was an engine failure with debris from that engine smashing that window. Tom Sufi-Burridge, ABC News, London.
1: Spain and France are into the World Cup semifinals, and today England will play Norway. Argentina meets Switzerland to round out the final four. And Martha Lillard died last month in Oklahoma, the 78-year-old, the last living U.S. polio patient who is dependent on an iron lung. I'm Brian Clark, ABC News.
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17: And good morning. It's great to be here. As Tony said last hour, this is good weather. Everybody get out. You know, it's springtime, and there are some cautions and some concerns we have in the veterinary medicine field about springtime, because we all get more active, including our dogs. We see more trauma, more dogs hit by cars, more disease. There's more heartworm disease carried by mosquitoes. There's more flea and tick problems and the diseases that the ticks carry. Fleas carry disease to humans, but not so much, especially in this country. It's mostly the ticks and the mosquitoes about regarding heartworm that we worry about. So if your dog is not on heartworm preventive, he ought to be, and you ought to consider it for your cat. If you're in an area where there are any ticks at all, and in Rhode Island, that's pretty much anywhere except for wherever there are no green things growing, maybe in the city, inner city. Otherwise, test for heartworm, springtime or whenever. It used to be springtime back in the old days. We had to test every dog within like a month time in the spring and get them all on heartworm preventive medicine. The reason for that was the medicine we gave back then was given daily. So that was more expensive and more of a pain in the neck to give than the monthly products that we have now. So we would time it so that we were getting the medicine into the dog before the mosquitoes came out. And then we would end it at roughly when the mosquitoes stopped coming out. That worked about 90% of the time. But as you know, there are mosquitoes around pretty much year-round in your house. I remember seeing them at Christmas time just as a jog of a memory. And so we can see mosquitoes indoors year-round. And so we ought to be preventing heartworm disease year-round by using a monthly product or a collar or whatever you and your veterinarian agree upon. But get it done. And then fleas and ticks, there's various products there, too, including collars and chemicals. Your choice on what you want to do. I like the combination products that take care of heartworm and Lyme disease and intestinal parasites and the other tick diseases. One-stop shopping makes a lot of sense to me, but get it done. We are a favorite here in Rhode Island. We have probably one of the best tick disease researchers in the world, Tom Mather down at URI. He has done some unbelievable work. He came down from Harvard and has been at URI for a long time, over 20 years now, and established the tick research lab in which the revolutionary research is being done. So we're pretty fortunate. Why don't you call in? I'd much rather answer your calls. That way you can tell us what we're going to talk about, which is always wonderful. Phone numbers are 1-800-321-WPRO, also 1-401-438-WPRO. Now, Today is National Something Day, always something. But it's two things today that are important to us. One is National Tree Day and the other is Sea Monkey Day. And in a minute, we're going to quiz that young man, Sam, about whether he even knows what a sea monkey is. But most importantly, it's my wife's birthday today. She turns a great old 56. She's feeling old, which is ridiculous because she's not. But happy birthday. My life is so much richer with you in it, Jennifer. And if she's on her horse, don't fall off because I said that. It's not her horse anymore, but she's riding at a stable now. She's lost her horse and a few months back. Tragic, but Angel served her well for many, many years. And so moving on, she's still at the same barn, kind of borrowing rides, and it works out. She does fine. Hey, Sam, have you ever heard of an ant farm? Do you know what those are, ant farms?
13: Yeah, I've heard of one. They're like it's a big ecosystem, yeah.
17: What about sea monkeys?
13: No, I don't know what that is.
17: I knew it. Let's do ant farms first. The guy who invented the ant farm, by the way, also developed the market for sea monkeys. Now, ant farms work by using dark and light. So the best constructed ones were simply glass and glass and narrow in between, put soil in, cover it up or keep it in the dark. And the ants would make their little burrows right near the glass. So you took the sheet off, the cover off, and you could see all their colonies moving around. The poor man's way, which is what we always did, was just simply get a glass jar. A big mayonnaise jar was the best. You fill it up with soil, put it in the dark, make sure you put some ants in, and before you know it, you have all the ant burrows. And pretty cool. Well, anyway, this guy, he felt like he exhausted the market on ant farms. He wasn't making much money anymore, so he went to something called a sea monkey. Now, I don't remember what age they came on or what age they went away, but obviously Sam, who's about 20-something, doesn't know about them. Tony, who's just a few years older than I, definitely remembers them. And, God, I remember them. In fact, I got them for a different reason than entertainment. So sea monkeys are actually shrimp, almost microscopic, tiny, tiny, tiny brine shrimp. And they act as good fish food. So, but they're neat to watch because they hatch and they grow rapidly. And for the impatient kid, you can watch this whole process over a matter of days to weeks. Fascinating. But what I got them for, I was raising guppies while I was in college. I don't know. I just like, same reason I like beagles. They're simple. They're beautiful. And they're just easy to take care of. That's why I was taking care of guppies. So the guppies would breed and breed and breed. They'd have babies. And you have to separate the babies from the adults or they get eaten by the adults. But I also figured, why not make some more just natural food for them instead of putting flakes in all the time, which they thrived on. But the brine shrimp were cool because they were live. You produce them in a separate container with light and water and drop them in, and they really liked it. I guess it's like treats for dogs and cats, and we have to keep them happy, that's for sure. Let me see. What am I doing today? This afternoon, I have a few house calls. And I do house calls. If you'd like to get on the list, I'll give you contact information in a minute. And then back to Brock Island either Sunday or Monday. And, you know, it's fun out there. The New Shoreham or Brock Island Police Department, by the way, is totally cooperative. The whole town of New Shoreham, Brock Island, is actually wonderful. They work together on a lot of things. I see on their bulletin board, people might say, I need this, I need that. It can be as simple as a baby doll stroller. The person gets a call in an hour. Here's one, here's two, here's three. It's just amazing. And then when someone has something to give away, the other part of this equation, they put it on the board, and I've seen stuff sold anywhere between a couple hundred to a dollar, or free. A lot of stuff is free. It's just we have excess, they're all yours. Excess building materials even, plywood, sheetrock. And you go up by and you pick it up. They have it out in their front yard and just pick it up. Great place. I also see, this is called Quaint Brock Island. Packages are always getting delivered to the wrong homes, and I'll let you know why in just a minute. And what happens? Well, they just go on the bulletin board and say, I got this package from, is it yours? The reason it's confusing out there is they certainly have numbers on their houses, street numbers, but they don't seem to go by that. They go by what's called a fire number. And as homes were built, they were assigned a number. And so the numbers are not sequential. They make no sense. No sense. It's just historically sequential, I believe. And so you might be next to 1,200 and yours is a 400. And talk about the mail being delivered. I don't know how they do it. But we're instructed that if you're going to send something to Brock Island, you have to put the fire number from the house and also the post office box with the house number. And I don't know, delivering papers or doing mail out there must be very difficult. I don't see many newspapers out there, but I'm not in the stores. I'm always up and doing the work, either going around to homes or we set up at the American Legion Hall through the gracious support of Charlie Weber, who's head of the American Legion on Block Island. And he has opened up the hall to us. Very, very nice, beautiful place. And it wasn't being used much, so at least we get in there. We let the air in and out, and we're keeping good care of it. So we're doing okay. We're going to head out for just a minute. I'm Dr. Dan Simpson. Call me. This is Pet Care. Sam.
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17: And welcome back. I am Dr. Dan Simpson. We will be visiting my old hometown of Tiverton and there's the alcohol again on the scene. And welcome back. I am Dr. Dan Simpson. We will be visiting my old hometown of Tiverton and talking with my cousin Janice. Good morning, Janice.
28: Hey, good morning, Dr. Dan. How are you?
17: I'm excellent. Hey, did we ever figure out how we're related, actually? Sam was just asking me, how the heck are you related? Like, go ahead.
28: Yes, because I'd love to look at, you know, my background and stuff. Our great-great-grandfather, Stephen Simpson, and his wife, Jane, emigrated to the U.S. with your great-grandfather and my great-grandfather, Dan and Jack.
17: Are you kidding me? My great-great-grandfather was Dan also?
28: No, he was Stephen.
0: Sorry. Yeah, okay.
28: Yeah, he was Stephen.
0: Yeah.
28: But they immigrated over, and it was both of our great-grandparents were their children, Stephen and Jane.
0: My gosh.
28: Yeah.
0: But go ahead.
28: From northern England.
0: Yep.
28: I wonder if it was either Hyde or Burnley, because I know one of them came from Hyde, one of them came from Burnley. I don't know.
0: That's amazing. Now, do you know what the word Tiverton means?
28: No. What?
0: I can't speak the old English, but it's between two forts, so between two river crossings. And if you think about it, it kind of makes sense. There's the Seekonk River up north and the Seekonk River on the west, and I guess we could say that in between. Nice town, though. I appreciate more now that I don't live there, especially when I hear everybody building their million-dollar homes and living near the marshes. That must be glorious. That's where I used to go birding all the time, so I miss that a lot.
28: Yeah. Well, we're going to get you over here for a visit, and we're going to actually meet each other one of these days.
0: Well, let's do that. Now, do you know what our ancestors did for work or what they were all about?
28: Yeah, I believe Stephen sold liquor.
0: That figures.
28: And my grandfather, my great grandfather, who was your great grandfather's brother, they had. Do you remember Simpsons Cafe in Pemberton?
0: I do not, but I remember the Simpsons that we were related to lived 5 miles away, and we never met each other. It was Ernie Simpson's kids? I never knew them.
28: Yes. Yeah. Yeah. Ernest. Yeah. Ernest is my uncle. But anyway, yeah. It's so they ran a Simpsons Cafe. My grandparent. My
0: where was it?
28: It's on Bay Street, right at the state line at Fall River.
0: Is it still going?
28: It's been sold obviously several times.
0: Okay.
28: But it was Simpsons Cafe for quite a while.
0: Never knew it.
28: Well, a lot of people knew it because kids would go in and get their first drink there. So
0: there's the alcohol again in the Simpson family,
28: there
0: right?
28: There you go. And my grandfather started a construction company in 1918, and that my father worked there, and my uncles
0: and where was that?
28: That was again right across the street from Simpson's Cafe.
0: Oh my gosh! So did these old guys emigrate to Tiverton directly, or did they go somewhere else first?
28: I think if I can remember a story, my mother saying that they initially moved into Pawtucket.
0: Oh my! Yeah, actually, there's a Simpson's Pharmacy up there. Yeah.
28: Yes, there is. We may be related to them as well. And she said that something happened, and so they had to get out of Dodge.
0: There's that fits my family too. That's pretty cool.
28: So that's how they ended up. I think they initially ended up in Fall River, and then my grandfather started. He did a lot of development of land and everything.
0: It's amazing that they came straight to Rhode Island instead of. Well, I don't know. Mm-hmm. Rhode Island became a point of interest, but it wasn't at first. As you know, it's Mass Bay Colony, and then Roger Williams got his head straight and took off, and Hutchinson right after that. Because I didn't grow up here, I was telling somebody the other day. I know so much about Rhode Island that people don't know because I studied it as a crazy kid. All this trivia, all the history, it's amazing. Janice, how long has it taken you to do the genealogy?
28: Oh, I dabble. Yeah. You know, I can remember trying to, after I lost my dad, and my mom was still here, I tried to, then you start saying, God, all these people that have all the history of going. So I kind of started pumping her and getting information. And and actually my Uncle John was very much into genealogy, and he did a lot of the going way back
0: Where was John?
28: John was my father's oldest brother.
0: And was he local?
28: Yep.
0: Wow.
28: Yeah, he and my father Alvin ran the construction company. They worked for my grandfather all their years, and then they took it over after he passed. And
0: the only relative I remember is not a first cousin, but some number cousin, Alice Simpson, I think, and she lived on Brackett Avenue or somewhere around there.
28: Isn't it crazy that we all lived in the same town and didn't even know each other?
0: I never found, stick with me for this whole statement. I never found relatives valuable or wanted to hang out with relatives. I was too busy looking forward. Now that, I'm older, I really regret not making connections. I have a good friend, Norm Paquin, who's stayed my friend because he wanted to, not necessarily I did.
17: But I'm glad I did it. We knew each other in third grade. That's how long it's been going on. And he's keeping me informed of everything that I missed. But as you get older, I think you're probably a little older, you kind of look back, and those are regrets that you hadn't stayed close. So I wish I'd stayed closer to my siblings especially.
28: Well, there's a lot of I tend to be a recluse, too. I'm kind of like, you know, I enjoy just being alone.
17: Yeah. My job is so emotionally and people intense that I get home exhausted. And I had a friend once try to explain to my wife why I was cranky when I got home. Not always, but she said it's like a performance. When he's in the exam room, it's 110%. He gives it all. Mm-hmm. And so when I'm home, I don't want to talk to people. I want to go in the dark and read. That's about it.
28: Yeah, understood. You know, there is a strong family tie here.
17: Yeah. You know, you can't deny genetics. This is amazing. So alcohol, get out of town, and it's all fitting. By the way, I have a brother, Stephen, who was just accidentally named, probably. I am the third. I have my grandfather, father, we are all Daniel Francis Simpson. I hated the third. I called it my jail bars. And as soon as they died, I dropped it. I guess once they die, you can drop that little problem at the end. But my dad was he grew up in Portsmouth mostly. He was born in a house in Tiverton, behind Timberlake's, whatever it was, Timberlake's, that first house.
28: Street.
17: Yeah, and he took me to his childhood home once in Portsmouth. It was on the road where Weyerhaeuser was. Talk about a Rhode Islander. I've really adapted, haven't I? Where something used to be. And it was a four-room, one-level, tiny little place. And they raised, they originally had four kids. My father, I think, was the oldest. He had a sister younger, Loretta maybe. And then, unfortunately, they lost two kids. The little girl was named Peachy, and she died in a car accident very young. Mm-hmm. And then his brother Cal served in World War II and died during the Bulge attack. So they served. My dad served forever in the Navy. You know, patriotic family, I can tell you that. I remember I had a flag up already when 9/11 started and everybody started flying flags. I've had a flag up every day since I can remember. So we were already there.
28: Oh, yes. Well, my Uncle John, he was the entire war. He was in the in North Africa.
17: Oh, man, that's another tough place with Rommel and all. Yeah.
28: Yep. Yeah.
17: Go ahead.
28: Oh, yeah. But, so we have a lot to talk about.
17: Yes, we do. Now, what other endeavors did you discover our family got into? Probably rum running at some point.
28: Oh, yeah. Yeah. Oh, yes. Yes. In fact, I found an article where I think it was our great grandfather was arrested. I gotta pull all these things out because I was doing this years ago, and I would send everything to my cousins, and you know, I'd have copies of the arrest report. My grandfather went and got him out of jail. It's so funny, you know.
17: Wow.
28: It really is.
17: What
28: funny.
17: A scandal,
28: and, you know. Yeah. And I live in the house I grew up in, so I haven't gone too far.
17: When I got married the first time, we got married in the same. Is this accurate? I don't know. That my grandparents got married in, I think. Holy Ghost Church in the North End.
28: Oh, yes. Husband and I were married.
17: Yeah, there's some kind of a connection. My parents weren't, probably, because my mom was from Boston or Medford. Actually, she was from Fall River by that point. So I don't know. But anyway, the senior level. We're definitely married there. We had their wedding rings. It was pretty cool.
28: Neat. Yeah. Well, a lot of history here.
17: Send me what you have if it's easy to do.
28: I will. I just have to go find it now because it's buried in my computer. But I definitely will do that.
17: So, Janice, when you invite us, we'll be there.
28: Okay, perfect. Well, we'll be doing it. It'll probably be mid-June. I've got a couple of things coming up over the next several weeks. So, but anyway, the reason I did, there was really something about your show that I was calling about. Do you remember Kathleen last week who called you about her, I think it was a 19-year-old cat who was suffering from kidney failure?
17: Yeah.
28: And started talking to her about doing the sub-Q fluids.
17: Yes.
28: And she was kind of pushing back a little bit.
17: Yep.
28: I just wanted to tell her that, no, don't be afraid to do it. I had a cat. He was a wild cat, but he was with us for about 17, 16 years. And like the last year or so of his life, he developed kidney failure. And so they said, well, you've got to do these sub Qs twice a day. So we said, okay, that's fine, I'll do it. I bring them home, we get them set up. I actually took a floor lamp and made that into like an IV
0: yeah.
28: put on top of the coffee table.
0: Yeah.
28: And then I'd take one of the couches, well, the cushions off the couch, and put it down on the floor, and he'd sit there, and I'd inject him right between the blades, and it doesn't hurt. They don't really feel it that much. It doesn't bother them.
0: That's right.
28: And he would sit there, and I for the first 2 weeks, I sat with him all the time and just kind of talked to him and petted him. And then after the 2 weeks, it's like the light bulb went on. He says, this is making me feel great.
0: Yeah.
28: So he would get excited when he'd see me setting up the room and give him his injection.
0: Yeah.
28: And he would get right up on that the cushion and wait for me to give him the injection. And then I could walk around and do other things, and he'd just sit there until it was done.
0: I've had some patients that were so calm in hospital, they'd be in a cage, you know, bars in the front, whatever.
28: Yeah.
0: We would put the needle under the skin, close the bars, and go away. And the cat would just sit there until the treatment was done or until we came back. And when I am in a situation where I want a client to give fluids, I do this. I said, we need to give sub-Q fluids at home, and you will learn how to do this. I don't give them a chance. And that woman that we talked to was, I think she's fabulous. She sounded wonderful.
28: Yes. Yes, she did. Yeah. She certainly did. But I just wanted to reassure her that it becomes, they intuitively know that it's helping them.
0: I think you're right.
28: It takes a little while.
0: Janice, stay in touch, okay?
28: I shall. You take care.
0: Thanks, cousin. Sam, how do you like that? You don't get that in Connecticut, do you?
13: A lot of family history I learned about you.
0: I didn't know anything about this.
13: 20 minutes.
0: I guess we've been involved in Pawtucket forever and Tiverton forever. And growing up, we were kind of isolated. We weren't weren't well off, and there were alcoholism and stuff. So you kind of isolate yourselves. But this is fascinating. It's like when I get reacquainted with high school classmates. It's phenomenal. Wait, when you get older, you'll realize. I'll tell you, the advice from this old man is stay in touch. Stay in touch. Thanks to Norm. Phone number's here. Do call in. You can reach me off hours at 401-862-4418. Also, Doc Dan.
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4: A better life with Dr. Sanjay Gupta.
6: They say consistency is key, but sometimes you just gotta switch it up. A new study out of Harvard School of Public Health found that varying your exercise routine could add years to your life. What exercise someone did didn't matter much. What did matter was that all the exercises together worked all the muscle groups in their body. Now, an added benefit to changing things up is it can help you push through the plateau effect. That's when your body gets so efficient at doing something that you actually stop getting better at it. And we know from previous research that specializing in any one sport at a young age can make someone actually more prone to injury. And as experts we talk to point out, even elite athletes switch up things with their workouts, making sure to target strength, cardio, flexibility, balance, and doing that every single week. I'm Dr. Sanjay Gupta, helping you live a better life.
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0: And welcome, Dr. Dan Simpson here. Hey, I've been reading more and more about dogs who get lost and then come home. Sometimes years and years later, more typically it's months. There's another one I just recently read. It was 2 years. Simply escaped from the house and disappeared. People think the worst all the time. They figure the dog was stolen. But I don't think it really was. They traced it out, and it didn't seem that way. Anyway, the dog showed up in a shelter. And in the shelter, they scanned for a microchip, the little thing they stick under the skin. And they found, they called the data bank and found the owners, and they reunited. That's amazing. What's really amazing is the newest chips also tell you the body temperature. Amazing, isn't it? If this really works, I haven't tried it out yet, I won't have to use a thermometer anymore. And one of my least favorite things about an exam is the thermometer. It's also the patient's least favorite. Sam, can you imagine that technology? I know Tony was talking about the laser being invented on this day in 60, I think. Yeah. And imagine a chip under your skin with a temperature sensor.
13: I honestly, personally, would not be the biggest fan of anything under any sort of technology in my skin.
0: Why is that? You get vaccines, don't you?
13: Yeah, I do.
0: Okay. It's made of glass. It's totally inert. But go ahead, tell me.
13: I don't know. I just don't like the idea of it personally. I mean, the process of getting it embedded in my skin, yeah. And then, I don't know, I like my bones, my tendons, my ligaments, and that's all I really need in my body.
0: So it certainly wouldn't be for humans, it's just for dogs and cats, of course, and I don't know, I'm fascinated by that kind of technology, as long as it's safe. People worry, well, listen, you're going to put it in sort of above the shoulder blades, is it going to migrate? And I guess maybe 1% migrate down to the neck area. But you just scan and you find them. I don't think they're more expensive than the regular ones. I don't know why I haven't started them yet. I have to write myself a note. I'll go, hey, Siri, in a minute and put it on there.
13: Well, that is an pretty incredible tool for medicine.
0: Yeah.
13: And so, I don't know. Those things are a little, I'm like always, not. I wouldn't say skeptical, but like just hesitant to embrace technology.
0: I used to be with you on that score. Wait. There are some things I embrace pretty early now. Malcolm Gladwell writes books about odd things in society. And one, I forgot the name, but it was called The Outliers. And he talked about when a new thing comes out, product or process, there's like three groups of people. There's early adopters, there's like the middle adopters, and then the people who never will adopt anything new at all. And at that time when I read it, I realized I was between the middle and the last. As I age, I guess I'm becoming more liberal about it, more open and saying this is okay, which is weird. I think most older people get more scared of technology.
13: Yeah, yeah. That is interesting. You think maybe the middle of the other two.
0: Yeah, I'm thinking short term. That's why. That shouldn't be, but I am. And so you think, am I going to get all this in? And whatever. I have a bucket list. I've done everything but two things on it.
13: And I know one of them. I can't recall.
0: What's one of them? Do you remember?
13: I can't remember, but I know that we've discussed it. Yes, that's it.
0: And the other is basically getting back to my roots and visiting some places like Michigan and Ithaca. And I'd like to get back to Washington State, where that was the place I lived last before coming here. And my gosh, it was a wonderful environment for a kid. Where I was introduced to the first tree frog I saw. You know, today is National, not Hug a Tree, but Appreciate a Tree Day. I recall going off to school and in college, and in general biology, the day I learned that trees
17: and animals have a symbiosis that you might not understand, a direct relationship that's important. So we animals, mammals at least, maybe all animals, we breathe in oxygen-rich air, and we exhale carbon dioxide-rich air. Carbon dioxide is a poison in our bodies. In fact, if you give too much carbon dioxide to an animal, they get groggy and go to sleep, and too much more, and they will die. So here's the cycle. This is amazing. We breathe in oxygen. We breathe out carbon dioxide. So where does all that go? Well, most of it, guess what, goes into plants. Plants take in carbon dioxide and produce oxygen. What a system. What a system. It is amazing. And I'm amazed by the researchers who do such hard work and figure out what all this is about. We're going to break for a minute here. Sharon's going to be next. I know who Sharon is. I love this woman.
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32: For years, we've been talking about both the positive and negative effects of being on social media. And I would say, by and large, for older adults, social media is net positive. Not all positive, but net positive. Helps them keep in touch with friends and stay social. But for younger people, social media use, especially heavy use, tends to be net negative. In fact, according to this year's World Happiness Report, youth who use social media more than 5 hours a day reported a lower level of well-being. And researchers who study this sort of thing found that many teens wish these platforms didn't even exist, and yet they can't seem to stop using them. Experts we talked to largely suggested two things. 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
0: And we're visiting in Cranston. Sharon, good morning. You're next on WPRO. Welcome.
2: Good morning, Dr. Simpson. I just heard Tony DeJesus talk about a small ant that carries a very serious disease to humans. If small pets, my dog is small,
0: yeah,
2: are also susceptible, can you give me a little bit more information?
0: What disease was it? Do you know? Sam, do you know?
2: I don't know. I heard the end of the discussion.
0: Okay.
13: I just put my headphones on so yeah, I couldn't hear. I believe he's talking about the hantavirus.
0: Was it? Okay. So hantavirus is a virus, a tiny little organism. Really, really bad stuff. Historically, until the recent outbreaks, we only worried about it when we were cleaning up our garages and attics where mice had been. And so in the mice droppings, there'd be this hantavirus. And Tony always taught that if you're going to clean this up yourself, which you should not, make it soaking wet with Clorox diluted, and you soak it up, and then you get rid of it. You ought to wear full protective personal protective equipment, gowns, masks, gloves, and take care of it that way. Now, so that's how people get it, cleaning up those areas. Can dogs and cats get it? Of course. They can hang out in those areas and get hantavirus. I don't know of a single case. That doesn't mean there haven't been, and I'm not sure the signs are the same as in people. I think it's a respiratory disease.
2: All right. Tony said it was carried by a very tiny ant, abnormally small, you know, from our eyes, from human eyes.
0: Doesn't sound like hantavirus unless a researcher has connected it. Maybe someone will call in and let us know.
13: Maybe this is when I was letting you in.
0: He
13: discussed this. Because I know he was talking about hantavirus, and then perhaps he brought up another illness.
0: Tony's at a double birthday party, I think. So he's not going to take care of us today. But he'll be back next week. You can ask him again.
2: That sounds good.
0: Okay.
2: Well, I was interested in the dog carry, is whether or not the dog was susceptible to the type of disease Tony was talking about.
0: Yeah. You know what? Maybe during a break I can look it up. Well, no breaks. But at the end, I'll look it up and let you know. Okay?
2: Thank you.
0: All right. So, Sam, you want to look that up?
13: Yeah, I will.
0: Some kind of ant disease for people. And maybe it's a brand new phenomenon, and when you do it, it'll pop up pretty quickly. I was talking with Tony before he left his cell phone. It's like the deep dive for me. And instead of having books in front of me all the time, I have about 100 books saved on my phone and can just pull that out and read anytime. Do you have something already?
13: With the ants.
0: Yeah.
13: I found that ants typically don't directly carry disease.
0: Yeah, I didn't think so either.
13: But what I did learn yesterday is how ticks give you Lyme by vomiting. They eat until they feed on you until they just can't take it anymore.
0: It's in the regurgitation stuff, yeah. And nasty all around, isn't it?
13: Yeah.
0: It's nasty.
13: Yeah.
0: You had a question about... tell us the Jewish tradition first that you know of.
13: So you brought up the plant, you know, repurposing carbon monoxide and making oxygen and that, like, symbiotic relationship. So me and my friends were discussing just diet stuff. And we had brought up that the Jewish cultures, I don't know the exact what it is exactly, but they don't eat pork or shellfish. And I believe the origin is that it's just like a dirty animal. I can look it up.
0: I've heard the same thing. Neither you or I are Jewish experts, but I heard that the lore was, especially with the pig, that it was a dirty animal we should not be eating.
13: Rolls around in its own filth.
0: Well, let me tell you something. That's man-made. If you leave a pig alone and don't put him in a fenced area, they're one of the cleanest animals out there. Wild animals can't afford to be dirty. They have to be clean. And so it's what we've done to them. We put them in these tiny pens with overcrowding. When they have their babies, they're in certain kind of crates where there's a... it's awful. It's a mess. Now... knowing that they're clean animals, I went off to vet school, and one of the tours they gave us was to the pig barn, the swine barn, where they raise swine. I'll tell you, there is no smell like it. I remember going into the hotel to pick up a relative after, and everybody's turning their noses up. And, of course, I was used to it, so I didn't know
17: Have you been around farm pigs at all?
13: No, I haven't. I've seen chickens, goats. I visited an alpaca farm, which is a cool experience.
17: I think hopefully Roger Williams Zoo still has that farm exhibit. It was a petting farm, but whatever. It was a nice place to see regular farm animals, and they had pigs, and they were spotless.
13: Yeah.
17: So I think it really is a human problem.
13: Yeah.
17: What were you talking about plants, though?
13: So this then we transitioned. So I was talking about, pigs roll in their own filth, eat their own feces. Like, I don't know, maybe they were onto something when they said, let's not eat this. But we started to, so plants repurpose waste, right?
17: Absolutely.
13: That process, I'm like, how is that beneficial for any organism, waste from other species?
17: Because they exploit the minerals like nitrogen and calcium, potassium, sodium, potassium, calcium, a bunch of them. And so the waste products hit the plants and they take those things out. And what's left behind usually is non-toxic. It's just ash. Ecological cycle. We don't waste anything. We get in trouble ecologically when we overproduce something and it imbalances the whole system. For example, waste products, human or otherwise. If you put out a pound and the recycler can handle a pound, no problem. You put out 2 pounds of waste, they can only handle a pound. Well, that's a problem. And that's what the whole world is into right now. I noticed that the global warming phenomenon, someone said it was slowing. It was some scientists, and I've never understood that completely because there's such loud voices on both sides of it.
13: You know, they've shifted, I think, the narrative from global warming to climate change as a whole, meaning
17: so that it's not man-made.
13: Yeah, and specific storm events now is a, maybe a greater concern. And
17: storms being worse, right?
13: Yeah. And I think it's happening here. I mean, you can go... I've talked to people. When I was in college in Narragansett, one of the beaches, and the guy's like, I've lived here for 30 years, and I've seen the water level rise significantly.
17: Honestly.

0: heats up, so it's still working in the winter. And I can't wait to set up one of my at my house. So we'll do that. We're also putting rain barrels up. You know, farmers, pretend farmers, chickens, whatever. Did you do any of that as a kid? Probably, you were sort of in the city or no?
1: No, we were in a suburb, but we were not raising any chickens or anything for that matter. Had a hermit crab, I guess.
0: Chickens have become a huge thing. Another thing on the internet, they were going through this. They're saying these animals right here, hamsters, another one, hamster, they were all mice. So that drives me nuts when somebody doesn't know what they're talking about.
1: A hamster is much bigger than a mouse. No, I'm thinking of a guinea pig. Guinea pig's a big guy, yeah.
0: Yeah, but hamsters are probably the same or a little bit bigger. And one of my pet peeves is fleas are insects. They have six legs. Spiders are not. They have eight legs. Okay? And so ticks are not insects. They're more closely related to spiders.
1: They look like little spiders.
0: Yeah, because of the eight legs. So that's just a little pet peeve of mine. And you'll see that at high levels of publication, like from scientists and certainly from the average person who reads the newspaper. Speaking of which, our journalist, Sam, what'd you do this week?
1: We had not so much news this week. Comedian, another part of this long series. I'll be doing one every month. So looking ahead to next week with some more interesting things. Well, maybe less interesting. The Newport's Historic District Commission, they meet once a month. And it was though, I mean, objectively, it's the meeting I went to was like stale, slow. But I learned about how the city of Newport preserves its historic character through these ordinances dictating what you can and cannot do to your home. So someone would come and say, hey, I'd like...
0: Are you kidding?
1: Yeah. No.
0: So it's not just zoning. They're telling you what you can do with your property as if it was a historical site.
1: Correct. And you should make yourself aware of this before you purchase a home in the historic district. But I think if you know what you're getting into, I mean, yeah, it's a lot of bureaucracy and stuff, but Newport is historic, and to just steamroll that with a bunch of modern-looking...
0: I'm with you. I like to preserve. We'll continue this next week, okay? Because this is fascinating stuff. You can reach me at docdan517@outlook.com, also at 401-862-4418. We'll talk again next week. I thank Janice for calling in and Sharon, and we'll have more calls next week. I'm Dr. Dan Simpson. This has been Pet Care on 630 WPRO AM and 99.7 FM. Take care, guys.

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5: For decades, the prevailing wisdom for someone who's had a heart attack has been to put them on beta blockers for the rest of their life. But new research suggests that might not be necessary, and that the benefits of these medications probably taper off after a year or two. On the whole, and for the average person, beta blockers are very safe and very effective. But, as with any medication, they can come with a cost. A financial one, and also potential side effects. We're talking about things like fatigue, dizziness, dry mouth, dry eyes. I want to be clear when I say that you absolutely should talk to your doctor before starting or stopping any medication. Point is, if you're years out from a heart attack and you're in otherwise good

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2: Josh, let's get these pieces on the table. This topic's been sitting on my desk for the last 3 weeks. And one of the things about Social Security, all the advisors here are NSSA, or National Social Security Advisor Certified, which means we enjoy talking about this topic as much as we can. And one of the things that comes to Social Security, we have to make sure we talk about the three different worlds of money, the banking world, the stock market world, and the insurance world, because all of those three pieces do affect your decision when it comes to Social Security.
0: Now, Manny, if we talk about Social Security and the three worlds of money, we are going to miss an opportunity to talk about how to get a zero tax bracket in retirement. Call today.
2: Did you
0: can get a zero tax rate. I know it sounds like a plug, right? But people that plan their Social Security properly reduce their tax bracket by 10 to 15%.
2: I definitely agree with
0: that. Yeah, it's crazy good.
2: And if you're going to bring up a zero tax bracket, you definitely have to make sure that we talk about tax limits as well, because you need to know where your taxes are going to be if you don't hit zero.
1: Josh, Manny, that's absolutely true. Everyone needs to develop a well-organized plan for their Social Security so that they don't run into the pitfalls that so many people come into. They take it too early. They take it too late. They don't know what the tax impact is. And it's really important to develop a plan to do that correctly.
0: Yeah, I agree there, Bob. Now, when you're talking about that, we will be talking about some pitfalls in there, too. If we're talking about planning, well, every good plan goes awry. At least that's what I hear every once in a while.
2: Only if you're a man or a mouse.
0: Well, I'm not going to go down that path. But Lenny, I'm telling you, what I think is not always the thing that has to be talked about. Something about guidance. We need to talk about advisors. When you first started the conversation with us, you were mentioning the NSSA. I think we have to talk about that a little more. Really what it entails.
2: When it comes to advisors, there are always multiple types of advisors. And so if you're going to get advice on something, you want to make sure they're an expert in whatever it is that you're looking for. And if you're looking for Social Security, NSSA is definitely a designation you want on your side.
0: Manny, I appreciate that. Now, if you were just tuning in, we are talking about Social Security. We are going to tell you how to plan it, how to get it, when to take it, and how much you deserve to own when it comes to a piece of the government. We're going to make sure you have all that. Give us a call at 401-727-2727. That again, 401-727-2727. Something really cool, something really neat. Technology says you can text us, ask us a question, give us your name, and we will make sure you get your information. Once again, 401-727-2727.
2: Well, so one of the other topics I want to make sure that we get on the table, we're talking about tax limits. We're talking about Social Security. One of the other things we want to make sure we talk about is cap limits, because part of some people's retirement plan when it comes to Social Security is still working as well. And so we want to make sure we get that on the table as well.
0: Something we have to be careful with if we're going to talk about cap limits, it has to be very, very, very clear that cap limits and tax limits are two different things. They both set you back when it comes to money, but cap limits stop Social Security. Once you hit your cap limit, Social Security doesn't pay you until you get to your new tax year. Tax limits, well, welcome to America.
2: I was gonna say, isn't that every year?
0: They don't ever
2: stop?
0: It's kind of like a birthday. You can slow them down, but you can't make them stop.
2: Ah, tax limit day.
0: It's like a speed limit for like taxes.
2: Do you think
0: I'm going 65 miles an hour? No, you're not. You're going 15.
2: You know what I think? I think Hallmark needs to have happy tax limit day cards for April 15th.
0: I don't know if they have that many crying faces that they can put on cards. I feel like I lose all my best friends on those days. Washington, Lincoln. Do I need to go through all of them?
2: Well, you should. I want to see if you know all your presidents.
0: I'm not playing your game anymore.
1: No, I think the only people excited on tax day are the government and your accountant.
0: Yeah. I see guys walking around with everywhere.
2: Oh,
0: yeah. Now, when we're talking about what is happening on this show, we really, really do have to dive right in, because Social Security affects every American. And I'm talking everybody from George Washington to Sam the Eagle. It all has to be involved. 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
2: 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Again, that's 10 free written income reports, and you've got to call at 401-727-2727. 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
0: Written income reports are a lifesaver when it comes down to your Social Security. One of the biggest questions that everybody asks, when should I take it? When can I maximize the most money? When can I get the most out of my Social Security? And what they're asking is, how can I make my income the biggest it's ever been? A written income report isn't just a cool thing to have. It is an essential to making sure that you get the information, because it gives you the date. It literally gives you a date. You should take it on April 10th, 2000 blank. You know what I mean? It's going to be amazing. It should be in there. And so if you have that information at your fingertips, you make better decisions. Now, making better decisions about Social Security is, how do you get the lowest tax bracket? How do we work into this? I think that's where we start the show. How is Social Security taxed, and how do we have the conversation?
2: I think that's a good place to start. One of the things that we talked about in the beginning of the show is, in order to get to how is your Social Security going to be taxed, we really need to know, where is all of your money? And I don't mean, is it in the mattress? Is it in the coffee can in the backyard? What I'm asking is it in the bank? Is it in the stock market, or is it in the insurance world? Because each one of those three are taxed differently.
1: Yeah, the government has a real interesting formula on figuring out how that all gets taxed for us to know exactly where it comes from. The ideal thing is that if you have the flexible cash and other assets, you can develop a plan where you could pay virtually no tax on your Social Security if you've structured it correctly.
0: Oh, definitely. When you're talking about your Social Security, when do I take it and how do I do it?
1: That's the benefits of having advisors to help you do that.
0: I think one of the big things you have to look at is the thing we call the three worlds of money. And the three worlds of money are basically the three locations that money is stored in America. It's either at the banking, which is a distinct place. And I know it's, everybody thinks of retail banks. I can go over to XYZ and talk to Janet. Hey, there's my account. But there's also, there's banking, there's stock market, and then there's insurance. These are three distinct banking models that are in the U.S. By the way, they're the only three. So if someone makes up another one, don't do anything with them, because that's not real. There's only three places to hold money: banks, stock market, or insurance companies. That's it. There's nowhere else to do it. Now, back to Manny's coffee can. Remember, yes, they're no longer cans. They're plastic. So you have to tape a penny to the top, or else you'll never find it with a metal detector. It's just a rule. It's something my mother always told me. You have to be aware of it.
2: That's why you have a map.
0: If you are just turning into the show and you're trying to figure out what the heck we're talking about, we are talking about Social Security today. We are making sure everybody knows how and where and when to take their Social Security. It is a lot of fun today, but there's a ton of information. 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And tell us you need a Euclid notepad. We'll send it right out to you. Can't wait to see your email.
2: Well, Josh, now that we've kind of beaten up the coffee cans a little bit, I want to talk a little bit more about the market world. One of the things that I hear as people are getting older and going into retirement is, I see on Squawk Box, I see on the news that there's a change coming. I need to be less aggressive. I can't be as aggressive. The market could crash. Well, it's remembering, where does the market fit in your overall plan? And I think that gets lost as we get older into retirement, because we've been using it so long to grow that we forget that that's exactly what it's for. It's to grow and to store our money, but that doesn't mean we have to risk the entire house to get the reward we want. That's why there are products and tools and investments out there that are lower risk, but you can still grow, but you know that money's for an emergency, not your day-to-day usage.
0: Manny, I actually agree with everything you're saying, but I think you're having the conversation too soon.
2: Okay.
0: And it's only because I think when people are talking about Social Security, they're talking about the income. Mm. And so the income, Social Security, and I know everybody shakes their fist, right? Federal government, but we love that they pay us because we paid them.
1: Oh, yes.
0: Yeah, I'm going to let that hang there for a second. But that's an insurance product. So Social Security is an insurance product. You can call me and have the debate later. But
1: well, they call it your primary insurance amount.
0: Well, it is.
1: That's what they call it.
0: Well, I agree because it is an insurance product. And so that is what we think about as a pension and a federal level. Mm-hmm. If you're a federal employee, yes, we all have a federal pension. It's called Social Security. But the idea that we're talking about here is the amount of money you receive. So then when you talk about what Manny was just talking about, how do you line up other assets to the distribution of Social Security? And what does it do to our planning? And I think that's where we're having a real conundrum in having this discussion as Americans.
2: Yeah, well, because one of the things that comes up is, well, what's the beginning point of any retirement plan? And it really is to create a stable foundation that maximizes your retirement income in a predictable fashion. And so that starting point really is to optimize your Social Security benefit, because at face value, you really could leave tens of thousands of dollars on the table, but by employing a few little known strategies as well as generating a plan, it's possible to create as much as $100,000 or more in additional lifetime income. So let us give you a complimentary customized written income report, so this way you can see how maximizing your retirement income can impact your overall retirement. Now, to get your customized written income plan, you must be at least 55 years old and be ready to be ready for retirement. 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
0: Now, these reports are flying out the door. 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
6: Manny the Money Man Resendez.
8: Hi, everybody.
6: And I'm Josh Wells, the foreman, getting you to and through your entire retirement. Precise Planners, as you know, there are four key ingredients to a great retirement. They're income, medical, taxes, and legacy. Go ahead, say them with me. Income, medical, taxes, and legacy. So grab your Euclid notepads, turn this radio up. Let's get talking about Social Security and how it affects your retirement.
8: Josh, let's dive right back into this. In the last section, we were talking about tax limits and cap limits and Social Security. Oh, my. The reality is, to kind of move forward with what we're talking about today, we kind of have to go back to the three worlds of money and the idea of cash flow so that we really can get an idea of how to actually maximize our income and lower our taxes throughout our entire retirement.
6: I think you're right about that. I don't want to reset the entire show back because I don't think we missed anything. When do you – well, because the laws have changed. So when do you take your spousal benefit? Do I try to postpone mine? Do I take it at 62 or do I take it at 67? Or my neighbor told me I have to wait to 70. How do you figure all this out? And I think that's really the thing you're talking about. So going back to the three worlds of money, I, in my opinion, might be too far.
8: Okay.
6: I think we need to get to some statistical information about Social Security.
8: One of the things that you kind of brought up was the idea of the spousal benefit. They've made some changes to it. So some of the old rules that you may be used to probably aren't going to work with your entire plan.
6: Yeah, I agree. So what I was thinking with the spousal benefit, you have two choices. What we're talking about with Social Security, and I know everybody instinctually knows this, it's a pension. So you're either going to deal with your own pension or you're going to deal with your spouse's pension, and it's the higher of the two. They no longer let you go back and forth.
7: No, Josh, so many people pontificate on when it is you should take it. And there is no absolute hard and fast rule. Everyone's situation is different. I mean, we met with someone not long ago where they started it early because they needed to supplement the income. And this woman was very smart because she was trying to control her income too, so that she didn't pay any taxes based on what she was earning plus what she was getting from Social Security. And we were able to complement that and extend that for the balance of her retirement. And that's the benefits of having advisors to help you do that.
6: I agree. And that was a great case because when she got done, she thanked us. It wasn't just, hey, this is new information. It was, hey, I've never heard this before. I think that information comes because we study. We make sure that we're certified for this stuff. It's not just a hobby for us. We are distribution planners. That is what we do. If you are looking for real advice, if you're looking for direction in where to go when it comes to retirement, you have to call Euclid Financial Services at 401-727-2727. Then again, 401-727-2727. If you are doing something and you don't have time to call, text us. Drop us a line. It's the same number. That number again, 401-727-2727. Put it in your phone. Make sure you know that Manny, the money man Resendiz, is always going to be next to brother Bob Scullett. If you want them on your team, give us a text. Give us a call.
8: Fantastic. Bob, I'm actually glad that you brought up the client you were talking about. I completely forgot about that case. It's important that you know where your income is coming in, because if you cross a certain income threshold, your Social Security now becomes eligible to be taxed. And that can be anywhere from 50 to 85% of your Social Security getting added into your income. That's a lot more in taxes that we don't necessarily need to pay if we don't want to.
7: That takes a pretty big chunk out of your pocket.
6: Yeah, man, I'm glad you brought that up. So let's hover here for a second. Let's just end this segment here with the idea that if your taxable income is over a certain threshold, it reduces your Social Security benefit. You actually get less Social Security.
8: That's exactly it.
6: Now, the way this works, and what a lot of people forget, is they forget I have money in a CD.
7: Right.
6: I've never taken money out of my CD, but December 31st, all of your interest is taxable on an income tax level. So that means you have a distribution,
8: yes,
6: whatever that fraction is. That is a distribution that weighs against your Social Security. There are several of these. They're in mutual funds under the fee charge. The fee charge isn't the fee that you are charged. It's the fee that you pay the money manager for being awesome.
8: Yeah.
7: That's right.
6: So you might want to figure out how awesome they are if they're losing your money.
8: That's exactly it.
7: That's right.
8: And that when you get hit with that tax or that fee, they'll call it phantom income, and that can severely reduce your income. And so when you go into retirement, you really need to know how much you can and will be able to spend every week in retirement and know without a shadow of a doubt that you have enough money to last no matter how long you live. Now, these questions, you must get the answers to before you retire while there's still time to prepare, and you can make sure your money lasts as long as your retirement does. Now, the team here at Euclid Financial Services, we are giving away customized written income reports just for you. So take advantage of this offer. This plan works best for those who are within 5 years of retiring and are at least 55 years old who are ready to be ready for their retirement. So be one of the first seven callers right now at 401-727-2727. That's 401-727-2727. And don't let your retirement become mediocre.
6: Manny, I love written income report. It tells you so much information. I think the thing that it really does is it's the starting place of every plan, or at least it should be.
8: Yeah.
6: So that you have all the information. And something that's really unique to Euclid is that we all talk about it and we make sure that your plan is going to get you to where you're going. And then with the input that you have, it gets back to how the plan is going to be activated.
7: Well, Josh, you know, the importance of planning, you can't overemphasize it. General Eisenhower, before D-Day, was asked by people as he was preparing for that great event, how important is planning? And he says it's essential. You have to be prepared for changes that you couldn't foresee. So proper preparation, extensive planning for possible contingencies makes a plan work out.
6: Bob, I don't want to put myself in the same room with General Eisenhower, but let me do that in my phrase here. That's what I'm saying.
7: I don't think that's quite possible.
6: No. We're not going to say what I'm in my mind right now, but exactly where you're going is what I believe. So Euclid Financial Services has something very unique, and it's we have a war meeting, and that war meeting is we go to war for you. And so what that means is that we have a discovery meeting. We ask a ton of questions. It's fact finding. We walk through your shoes. and then we run through your shoes, and then we stand in your shoes to understand every aspect of what your life is or understand what your life wishes to be, mm-hmm. and then we tell you we believe we can do it or we can't. Yeah. It's very straightforward. If we believe we can help you, if we believe we can get you to and through your entire retirement, we say we can.
8: Yeah.
6: And when we do that, then on the next Monday, we have a war meeting on your behalf. That is 3 to 4 advisors, Euclid Financial Services advisors, get in a room and go to war for you. The advisor that took all the notes lays it on a piece of paper and says, this is what Jane Smith wants. This is how it's going to happen. This is what they are looking for. This is the amount of income they have. This is many assets they have. This is their distribution. This is their livelihood. This is how it's going to work. And then the other advisors rip that advisor up. Well, you forgot about this. Well, you forgot about that.
7: That's a lot of fun.
6: Too. Yeah, don't forget about this. Don't forget about that. If you send her out to retire and you don't account for X, Y, and Z, you deserve to have a boot in your butt. This is how it works. And the advisor then goes back and then fixes the plan.
8: Yeah.
6: Does it again, gets that gauntlet of heck again. Then you get to have your input onto that. And then it goes through that gauntlet one more time. That is the power of Euclid Advisor. That is the power of this idea of Eisenhower having all the generals. I can't imagine the talk about D-Day was a joyous occasion. Yeah. We have to go where? We have to do what? Or else everybody's going to have a really bad day.
7: Yes.
6: This is the line in the sand to keep us from having a new world leader. This is the idea to keep your retirement on track. You need multiple voices. You need a team. You need advisors that are not wallflowers. That's what you need.
8: Yeah. And it's not just any advisors. It's advisors that specialize in the things that you're trying to get answers for. So if you're trying to get answers on Social Security, you want NSSA. You want designations that gear towards it. If you are looking to figure out income, you want advisors that have income designations like myself that has an RICP, which stands for a Retirement Income Certified Planner. These are all things that you want to look into and make sure that you have on your side. So when you're getting input, you know exactly where it stands. 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That number again is 401-727-2727. 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
6: Now, Manny, we only have 6 of these things left. 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
4: Manny the Money Man Resendez.
6: Hi, everybody.
4: And I'm Josh Wells, the foreman, getting you to and through your entire retirement. Precise planners, as you know, there are 4 key ingredients to a great retirement. They're income, medical, taxes, and legacy. Go ahead, say them with me. Income, medical, taxes, and legacy. So grab your Euclid notepads, turn this radio up. Today we are talking about Social Security. We are helping people get to and through their entire retirement. So if you're thinking about retiring or you're just looking to figure out when to trigger your Social Security, turn this radio up. Let's get talking about retirement.
6: Josh, I can't wait to dump all the pieces out on the table here and start diving in. We've been waiting to talk about this topic for the last 3 weeks.
4: Was that a puzzle reference?
6: Yes.
4: I just want to be clear.
6: Oh, yeah.
4: With all...
6: Are you trying to say you don't know where the corner pieces are?
4: You know I can't take this back. It's already out there. So if you've turned up your radio, if you are recording this, I need you to send this to Manny Resendez.
6: Listen, even 2/3 of my butt is still good.
4: Oh, I love it. I'm a big fan. I didn't mean to derail the conversation. No. You were telling him about Social Security and how great.
5: Well, Josh, what we're really trying to do is help those people who are puzzled.
4: Oh, this is we're going to end the bad puns.
6: Oh,
4: now.
6: I've opened up a can of worms. Let's get back to the real pieces.
4: All
6: right. So one of the things when we're talking about Social Security is we do have to get the 3 worlds of money on the table because they affect when you take your Social Security.
4: Well, Manny, 3 worlds of money are super important. That's what leads us into a zero tax bracket. And so I think that has to be on this page too.
5: Josh, taxes are so important in all of the planning in retirement. And the object is to keep as much as you can and pay as little tax as possible. It's not your patriotic duty to pay more than you have to.
6: Well, Bob, I can't agree anymore with that.
4: Brother Bob. Sorry. Yeah,
6: Sam the Eagle would be proud. That's also why when we're doing our plan, we also need to know what our tax limits are. Because if you don't know what's the difference between a zero tax bracket and what's that threshold to actually causing you to pay taxes, it's pretty hard to be in a zero bracket.
4: Well, I feel like I have to get someone in there. So the iconic image of Uncle Sam is actually just a butcher from the 20s. Just so everybody's... I got to get in.
6: I get it. You felt lonely.
4: I understand. I do. So I think we'd need to talk about cap limits and how much money you can earn before Social Security says you're too darn wealthy and you don't deserve any more money until the next year. So this is a terrifying thing. If you have not even heard of cap limits, give us a call at 401-727-2727. That again is 401-727-2727. You can text us. If you're going to text us a question like, what are cap limits? That is a giant question back. So we're probably not going to text you back. We're going to call you back. That again is 401-727-2727.
6: Josh, when you're bringing up cap limits, that kind of sparks a thought in my mind of pitfalls. What are some of the things that we know are there, but sometimes we just don't avoid because we forget there are pitfalls when it comes to triggering your Social Security benefit?
4: Man, that is insightful and exactly why I think people do it. Because I don't think it's malicious. I don't people think, well, I'm going to sabotage myself so I can't have a good retirement.
6: Yeah.
4: It's more of, why didn't someone tell me that earlier? Mm-hmm. So pull out your Euclid notepads and hear this. There are cap limits, which means that once you hit that income limit, you're not allowed to have that money. If you Google this and your entire advisory team is Google and all that, you could be having a retirement nightmare coming up. Give us a call. That's the way to do that, 401-727-2727. So when we are talking about Social Security, have a plan. Make sure that you know what it is, and make sure you, more than just I'm going to take it at 62 or I'm going to take it at 66. It has to be, how is my taxes are going to be affected? What do I have enough that if I pass away, my spouse can make up the shortfall of income because of my decease? Because you only get one plan. You're either having your spouse's when you pass away, when someone, I guess the spouse can't, right? So if the spouse passes away, you have the choice of keeping yours or taking the spouse's. You can't have both. That's sometimes a revelation for people.
5: Oh, yeah. That's a big surprise for quite a few.
4: So if there's a shortfall in the financial planner or the financial planning team didn't account for that because they didn't even know to, then it's the question of, well, do I have the right people in the right place before I start my retirement journey?
6: Yeah, Josh, you bring up a really excellent point there. One of the key benefits of planning through your Social Security is making sure you have the right advisor, because they can make the difference on whether or not you hit a pitfall or miss a pitfall. Now, I'm Manny Resendiz, and it's my pleasure to be a part of the team from Euclid Financial Services. 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Again, that number is 401-727-2727, and don't let your retirement become mediocre.
4: Man, I think we dive right back into cap limits.
6: Yeah.
4: Because it has to be on the table. Now, when we're talking through cap limits, I think we have to understand the three worlds of money. So without being confusing, I'll talk about the cap limits and you talk about the three worlds.
6: Okay.
4: Here we go.
6: You put yours down, I'll pick mine up. Are we doing it at the same time or separately?
4: Let's do it separately. Let me start with cap limits so everybody gets the global view of Social Security. So Social Security, if you are 62 to 66, pre-retirement is the way it's termed.
6: Yeah.
4: I am pre-retirement. I'm not full retirement, or for the cool kids, FRA. So I am not fully retired. This is it. Cap limits are between 62 and 66.
6: Yep.
4: That means that you can only earn so much money. That includes weird things that you don't know you received money to, and it's called phantom income. If you're not familiar with this, don't panic. We are very familiar with this. You have to reach out to us. When we're walking through the limits, when you get to your cap limit, if you cross that cap limit, Social Security shuts off your payment. So if you have your income going in and you cross over that cap limit, they shut off your Social Security. You no longer receive a payment the following month. You have to wait until January 1st of the following year before it starts over again. That is something to be aware of. So when you're diving through that idea, you have to be concerned with how much money am I currently earning on everything, including what's called phantom income, not just my employer income. If you have a question about that, give us a call, because it's one of the biggest things that messes up retirement. Give us a call, 401-727-2727. Again, 401-727-2727. You can text us the question. If it's too big, we're going to have to call you back. This is something that's been coming up of, hey, why don't you just text me back? Well, because, well, we don't have that much data plan. So
5: we
4: got to
5: be. We don't have that many good thumbs.
4: Well, yeah, my thumbs are too big for my small keyboard. So this is the idea. Yeah,
6: it might take more than 140 characters.
4: So be aware of it. So without this, we have to actually get on the table. The idea of, if you are not familiar with cap limits, or if the first time you've ever heard full retirement age, or the idea of pre-retirement, give us a call, 401-727-2727. That again, 401-727-2727.
6: Yeah. Now I'm glad that you went through the cap limits first, because it really does make the conversation of why the three worlds of money extremely important, because there's only three places.
4: Well, it makes it clearer of that. If you can understand that there's only three places your money can be, it takes this mystery out of, well, do I need to have stocks? Do I need to have bonds? Do I need to have banks? Do I need to have, it takes all that out of it. If you just understand there's only three places your money can live.
6: Yeah. In the U.S., there are only three places your money can go that are legal, right? The bank, which is your checking account, saving accounts, all that liquid cash. the stock market, and those are the investments that you have that are growing. And then the insurance world, and those are the things that are usually long-term storage or for distribution of income. And all three of them fit in your plan. Where it affects your cap limit is which ones are you drawing from and which ones are actually generating something that creates taxes and counts.
0: 100%.
6: And so having a plan and having a full thought of, okay, when am I retiring? Why am I retiring? And what am I going to do when I retire? Really makes those three worlds a lot clearer when you start to use them.
0: Yeah, man, because if you're talking about phantom income and how it works, but all you've been doing is counting your side jobs, right? I built a deck, so I got some cash and I claimed this and I claimed that. And then you go to file your taxes on April 15th and you find out, well, heck, why am I getting a 1099 from my bank? Mm-hmm. Or, well, this 1099 is only $35. I'm going to not disclose it. Well, your bank disclosed it.
5: Right.
0: Everybody, if you got a 1099, the person that sent it to you sent a memo to the IRS and said, oh, by the way.
5: Oh, yeah, you can run, but you cannot hide.
0: That's right. That's right.
5: You think you can hide it, but you can't. And how that account is registered, what kind of vehicle it is, has a big impact on that income tax bill.
6: Bob, I couldn't say any cleaner. The idea of the taxes affecting you is definitely a huge issue in retirement if it's not looked at. Because one of the things you want to know is how much you actually can and will be able to spend every single week in retirement and know without a shadow of a doubt that you have enough money to last no matter how long you live. These are questions you must get the answers to before you retire while there's still time to prepare. And you can make sure your money lasts as long as your retirement does. Now, the team here at Euclid Financial Services is giving away customized written income reports just for you. So take advantage of this offer. This plan works best for those who are within 5 years of retiring and are at least 55 years old who are ready to be ready for their retirement. So be one of the first four callers right now at 401-727-2727. That's 401-727-2727. And don't let your retirement become mediocre.
0: When we come back from break, we have to take a quick break. When we come back, we're going to talk about tax limits, which are not the same as cap limits. If you heard the cap limit story, well, you have to stick around for the tax limit story because, well, welcome to America. If you did not know that Social Security is taxed, grab your Euclid notepads, grab a tissue box. We have information for you that will save your retirement. We'll talk to you in just a minute.

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5: Hi, everybody.
3: And I'm Josh Wells, the foreman, getting you to and through your entire retirement. 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So grab your Euclid notepads, turn this radio up. Today we are talking about Social Security. We are getting people to and through their entire Social Security decision making. So give us a call, make sure that you're ready, and turn this radio up. Let's get talking about retirement.
5: Josh, I want to pick up right where we left off. In the last segment, we were talking about the three worlds of money and cap limits, basically how much you can earn before they physically shut off your Social Security, which brings us into taxes at this point. How much can we actually earn before a Social Security now becomes taxable? It's not free all the time.
3: I think one of the things that we have to think about, because Social Security is a taxable income vehicle. Once you are crossed over a certain limit, your Social Security is divided into two piles, big or little. And that's it. and they're taxed. And there's really no other way to think of it. And I know this is a silly way to talk about it, but it's going to stick with people.
5: Yeah.
3: It's going to make sure that you understand what we're talking about. One of the things that is really important when it comes to Social Security is, what are your income sources? Social Security, the thing you have to get on the table first, and just, you can yell at the radio when I leave. Don't do it when because I can hear you. I can hear what you're saying. So when you are there, Social Security only takes up 35% of what your need is. That's the calculation from the federal government. The federal government, in their wisdom, said we only need to provide 35% of any one American's income need when they do retire. And so with that, you have to come up with 65% somewhere else. That generally doesn't come out of one other source, like another pension additional to it. And then we all think about Social Security as one income source. And then we think about this magical, mythical pension that everybody has except for me. It doesn't work, right? So you have your 401k, which everybody says, but a 401k is not distributable. You can't distribute from a 401k.
5: Yeah.
3: You can, but it's ugly. So don't do that. You are talking IRAs or annuities or standard corporate pensions, these type of things. If this conversation is getting weedy already, give us a call. 401-727-2727. Having a guide that understands how to work a flashlight really works in a dark cave. When you are lost in this conversation and you need someone to help you through it, we're going to protect you. We're going to make sure that you're safe. We're going to make sure you understand the information, and it's no obligation. Give us a call, 401-727-2727. Manny, I think the thing that I have to get on the table, because I'm obsessed with it, is sources of income, because that's what generates the taxation.
5: Yeah.
3: And don't forget about phantom. Phantom income is, well, it's a specter. You can see through it. You don't feel easy around it. When you're eating dinner, you can hear it whistle in the background. It is money that you never see, but somehow get 1099'd on.
5: Were you watching Poltergeist last night or something?
3: This might be deeply upsetting to me.
5: Well, let me kind of step in here for a second, Josh.
4: Fuck.
5: Right. So
3: I'm going to get on the couch.
5: Yeah, so you go on the couch for a second. Yes,
4: I need a minute.
5: I want to go back to what you were talking about with Social Security earlier before we dive into phantom income. Remember, the federal government basically says that your Social Security is a building block or a cornerstone of your retirement. It's not your entire retirement. And so when you're adding your Social Security in, you know you have other components you have to add in, and that's the 401ks, the IRAs, and the investments. That's all the stuff you're going to put together so you can spend it. What you're talking about with the phantom income is, what are those little 1099 forms and those little weird documents you get at the end of the year that could be for $30 or $15 or $25? Are those enough to push you into another tax bracket? And if they are, now your Social Security goes from being not taxable to anywhere between 50 and 85%. And so as we're going through this, the beginning point of any retirement plan really is to create a stable foundation to maximize your retirement income in a predictable fashion. So that starting point is to optimize your Social Security benefits, because at face value, you could leave tens of thousands of dollars on the table, but by employing a few little known strategies, it's actually possible to generate as much as $100,000 or more in additional lifetime income. So let us give away a customized written income report so you can actually see how maximizing your retirement income can impact your overall retirement. Now, to get your customized written income report, you must be at least 55 years old and be ready to be ready for retirement. Be one of the first three callers right now at 401-727-2727. That number again is 401-727-2727. And don't let your retirement become mediocre.
3: Manny, I want to get back to the three worlds of money and the taxation and the sources of income. Mm. The reason I said all that in one sentence without breaking that up,
5: yeah.
3: I think that when I'm in meetings, mm-hmm. that is one thought to me, and it's multiple thoughts to others. I think we have to think through sources of income with worlds of money and how it affects the tax bracket of any one Social Security plan. It's a complex thought, but it's simplistic enough that everybody says, oh no, that's a comma or a break there. No, it's a continuous sentence. Sources of income can only come out of three different places.
5: Yeah.
3: Banking, stock market, or insurance. So if it's a pension, it's insurance. If it's a 401k, it's stock market. If it's coming out of CDs, it's a bank. And so I think excluding those or separating those messes people up when financial planners on talk radio shows act like every human being has read the same books we have. I think we actually have to talk about the three worlds of money with sources of income and how it affects the taxation, because, well, who likes to pay 85% of their Social Security in taxation?

0: of conversation in your head and you're wishing that you could ask a question, text it to us, 401-727-2727. All we ask is that you put your first name on it. Say, this is Jim. Well, actually, it'd be really fun if you said, this is Jim out of Seekonk, and this is what I'm looking for. Casey, will you please put it on the air? That would be amazing for us, realistically. If you are trying to get a question out there, or you're yelling at your radio and your spouse is tired of you yelling at your radio, text us, 401-727-2727. That again is 401-727-2727, and get your answers. 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We have a warm cup of coffee. It is a great way to problem solve, is to clutch a warm cup of coffee like you're going to strangle it. It is an amazing thing to watch as an advisor.
1: Thank God it's hard cups and not plastic.
0: These are true. Yeah. Okay, so they are hardened ceramic, so you don't have to worry about third-degree burns when you do shatter it. But the idea is right. When you are having a discussion about, I'm going to retire, a lot of different things come up. Am I ready to retire? Do I have all my income? Who's going to take care of my medical? What's going to take care of my budgeting? How am I going to actually make this work? To do that alone is absolutely a mistake. To do that with somebody that says, well, I don't know anything about Social Security, but you're talking about income distribution. Understand the dilemma that you're putting yourself in. 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Once again, 401-727-2727. The three worlds of money deeply affect exactly how your Social Security is distributed. It also deeply affects what your income bracket is going to be, which lowers or changes your Social Security distribution number, pure English, how much you can spend on bread, milk, and eggs. Those are super important things if you are a human and like to eat. So don't be the one that has to make a decision between, well, am I going to buy my medication or am I going to buy food? Give us a call, 401-727-2727. 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We love you guys. It has been amazing. We hope you are getting things out of this show. We do it because we adore you. Once again, please, please, please, please tell a friend, tell a family member, tell them to tune in. We are on the radio, same place, every week. We love you. Thanks again, guys. Bye-bye.
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1: From ABC News, I'm Chuck Sievertson. Who's thinking about running for president?
2: I'm strongly considering it, and I'm more resolved to consider it after this trip. We need a new moral direction in our party.
1: The trip was to a village in the West Bank in the Mideast Thursday, says Congressman Ro Khanna, California Democrat. He says he was detained by Israeli settlers.
2: I saw the arrogance in the eyes of those settlers, 21 and 22-year-olds with guns, laughing that they had detained us. The arrogance of those young IDF soldiers that my tax dollars are funding, having no respect for the fact that they were detaining Americans.
1: Israeli military said troops and police officers intervened after reports of some trouble, according to Reuters News Service. Going on now, a memorial service for the Mexican citizen fatally shot by immigration officers in Houston this week. ICE claims he rammed a vehicle holding officers during an attempted arrest and was allegedly shot in self-defense, but a lawyer for two witnesses now disputing the official account. Not over these outbreaks.
3: An American humanitarian worker has been infected with Ebola in the Democratic Republic of the Congo. It comes just weeks after another American, a doctor, was infected and later flown to Germany for treatment alongside his exposed family members. The Ebola outbreak has led to over 600 deaths and has become the third largest on record. Health officials say they're having difficulty keeping up with just how fast the virus is spreading. Yuri Benajad, ABC News, New York.
1: Trading threats today as talks are going on in Oman. President Trump and Iranian leaders, the interim deal to end the war, buckled under crossfire in the Middle East. There's been open calls by people in Iran for the U.S. president's assassination. Bipartisan housing bill has become law today without President Trump's signature or veto. You're listening to ABC News.
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1: The Trump administration has subpoenaed several New York Times journalists after their report on security concerns involving the new Air Force One. According to the paper, the new jet, which President Trump received as a gift from Qatar, entered service last week. The subpoenas seek to force the reporters to testify before a federal grand jury in Manhattan on Wednesday, the paper said. Russian attacks on Ukraine killed 6 people, including a child, wounded 29, officials say, adding that Ukrainian forces damaged more than 24 Russian tankers and other ships. A machine used to help polio patients breathe was once common but became less familiar after the wild form of the virus was eliminated in the U.S. The last American person using an iron lung died last month.
6: Martha Lillard was 5 years old when she was diagnosed with polio. It was expected to significantly shorten her life, as it did for other children and adults affected before the polio vaccine. But Martha Lillard lived a full life. She died June 26th at 78, even though she had depended on an iron lung. Her sister told the Associated Press their family was able to take road trips in a modified trailer. Martha Lillard even married a man earlier this year she had met in a chat room over 20 years ago. Lillard's sister says the effects of COVID-19 likely caused the death. Brian Clark, ABC News.
1: Crews are draining the Lincoln Memorial's reflecting pool again as President Trump's problem-plagued effort to renovate the site pushes past his initial July 4th deadline. Chuck Sievertson, ABC News.
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15: 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My name is Paul Zarella, and along with my partner Susan Rolls, I own Williams & Stewart Real Estate, which is a local real estate company here, headquartered in Rhode Island with five offices throughout the state. And we have agents that live and work into Massachusetts and Connecticut. Really, I always say nearby Massachusetts and Connecticut, but if you could hear my voice on the radio, if you're listening in your car, then likely you're in our coverage zone. If you're listening on a podcast out or listening online, you know, and you're in a, maybe you could be, I know we have listeners down in Florida, and I've gotten calls from Washington and California. So I know we have listeners all over. If you need real estate advice, we're still here for you. Anyway, yes, it is Saturday. It is 12:08 in the Ocean State. That's for you, Brian McGloin. It's Saturday, and Sam is back in here with me for the first time in a month. He's fresh off a 2-week vacation, and then 4th of July. Did you have to work on the 4th, Sam?
16: No, the whole station is off. I don't know what happened.
15: They still made me pay. They still made me pay for that week. I'm going to have to rebut that. Yeah, so did you have a nice vacation out west?
16: I did. It was the most work I think you can do on a vacation, and well, maybe not in terms of a job, but the camping, the hiking, it was out in Wyoming. It was awesome, but it was not a lot of relaxation, but that's not why I went there.
15: What do you mean? Like, so you and your buddies went out there and you went to Yellowstone and some other parks and you camped like in a tent camp.
16: Yes. So just a lot of body, we were putting ourselves to work.
15: Were you
16: in the mountains hiking? We weren't like hunting, obviously.
15: Were you near? Well, I don't know. Obviously, well, were you near a body of water?
16: Oh, I just mean like in the national parks. Oh, I don't, probably can't.
15: Yeah, I don't know the rules out there.
16: But
15: were you near like a body of water?
16: There were lots of lakes and rivers.
15: So is that where you like washed and stuff, or was there running water where you were, or what was the scoop? How did you eat and drink and bathroom and clean, or what happened?
16: Yeah, no soap. Just the river, and it was good enough. One of my friends was like, I'm not going to wash, I'm not going to shower, we're camping. I'm like, all right, just because we're camping, you can...
15: Yeah, you don't have to be a scumbag.
16: Yeah. But we just jump in the lake, and you weren't allowed to wash up in the lake with soap because it'll, you know, chemicals, yeah, pollute
15: it. I understand.
16: So it was really, I mean, it's probably the least polluted bodies of water I'll ever jump into. It was beautiful. There were showers at one campsite that we spent two nights at, and I did shower. No, I didn't. It was a long week, a smelly week.
15: Oh, yeah, sounds like it.
16: We did two big, 7 mile hikes in the course of the 10 days. We did two big hikes. One of them, it was to, the destination was Delta Lake. It's really popular. They call it the Instagram Lake now because it's all over social media, apparently.
15: So I'm heading out to Utah for a wedding in August, and I know we're going to stay in Park City for the wedding for 4 days, and we're thinking about going a couple days earlier and try to hit Zion National Park.
16: Is that in Utah?
15: I believe so. Or Moab, one of those. I can't remember which one. I don't know the difference from one or the other, but I know that I'm making this trip out west, and I try to might as well make the best of it. Like, did you see landscapes that you've never seen? Only in movies. Is it grander than what you expected, or what?
16: Well, do you know Kanye West's album Ye with the mountains in the background?
15: Okay, I don't know the album cover. I can't picture it. I'll pull it up here as you talk.
16: Yeah, if you pull up that album cover, yay! It's the Grand Teton, the mountain. So I've seen that there. Other than that, I mean, it is not. I was looking around, and I could not believe that what I saw wasn't man-made, because it's just like art. Like, it's a work of art, which is I guess. I don't know. God did it better than any man could have made it.
15: Yeah, I think so. Right. It is so incredible, though, nature. And do you know, like, when we think of places being densely populated and people are taking over the earth and there's overpopulation and stuff, do you know that if you took everybody in the world and you stood them together side by side, that they could fit in Rhode Island?
16: Everyone in the world, 8 billion people?
15: Yes.
16: Wow.
15: Do the math on what the square footage of somebody standing straight up is, and then what the square footage of Rhode Island is. Multiply, you know, the what the average person would be times how many people on Earth. And we'll have to do this in the break so we can prove it. But this is true. And if you doubt me, you can call in, or if you want to verify this information, 401-438-9776, 1-800-321-WPRO. The point is, like, if you live in a place like Rhode Island and you live in Cranston or Providence or Warwick, or, you know, you think, like, this is what the world looks like, and there's so much open space out there, it's incredible.
16: Well, I was thinking about real estate and thinking about, you know, the quality of life. Like, if you really want to test your values and see what you value, build a little house in Wyoming.
15: Right.
16: And if you just want a family of four, and I mean, obviously your family has to be content with that, but there's I guess minimal opportunity, but there's a lot of quality life to live in the country.
15: Well, that's where you start questioning things, and it's like, what are learned behaviors versus, you know, what maybe, like, it'd be tough. It's tough for me to relax one day off every 12 days, right? But could I relax if I had a length of time, you know? And you start thinking, could I live this lifestyle? Could I just kind of live off the land? You said it was work every day. It was just work to feed yourself. A lot of it was stuff that you were doing for pleasure, right? Did you guys whitewater raft at all?
16: No. We basically just a lot of walking. I mean, so many steps. And just setting up camp, it was all, that was the work, the majority of it, which, again, we put ourselves up to.
15: Would you do, like, set up camp, then pack everything up and go walk, like, 12 miles and then set up camp again, sort of thing?
16: No, I want to do sort of like a backpacking trip like that. A lot of my buddies have done stuff like that, and I'm glad they were there. They knew, they were very prepared, and we were all, we researched and my friends were saying, if we did this 3 years ago at 20, like that three, we needed to mature a little bit to really be like, to make it happen. Cause it's a lot of preparation, and something like backpacking definitely is. And you got to know what to pack. I guess I don't know what you could eat, like dehydrated meals but we had coolers and we had steak and
15: sounds like you were roughing it. There was a grocery store.
16: Yeah.
15: Was there?
16: Well, it was unfortunate. Well, we packed, we shopped in Colorado and drove 8 hours and we had stuff in our coolers, but it was kind of unfortunate. In Yellowstone, it was really built out and like touristy, and where Old Faithful is, and we called it Six Flags because there was a cafeteria and a gift shop.
15: You know, I went last 4th of July, I was in Italy. I'm like 3 hours away from Pisa, and my kids want to go to Pisa to see the Leaning Tower. So I drive in these tiny little Italian Fiat cars, and at the time I couldn't figure out how to put the seat back, so I was like this close. It was so awful stressed. We drove to Pisa. It's like being, like you just said, it's like so odd and weird. Like there's this historical monument, and we literally ate McDonald's next door to the Leaning Tower of Pisa, and it felt so out of this world, like weird, that it was like something that you've seen historically, and then it's just surrounded by just modern man-made
16: garbage.
15: Yeah, well, not that wasn't man-made too, but yeah, just interesting. So that's what it's like almost like Disney World sort of feel. Like,
16: exactly.
15: Oh. Yeah, that's where you said like it feels man-made. It is funny, like even going to Europe, you're like, oh, this feels like Disney World, but obviously Disney World was like the Epcot Center is duplicating what you see on the streets there. But because I had done the reverse so many times, it was like, oh, this feels like Disney World. Yeah. Oh, yeah. They say we're uncultured here in America. That's what the Europeans
16: they
15: say.
16: Stole all of it. They put a McDonald's right next to their Leaning Tower. So.
15: That's right. Well, we are glad to have you back. And if someone's listening to the show and they don't know what this show is all about because we're talking about your camping trip, this is the Rhode Island Real Estate Insiders. We talk real estate. We answer your questions. 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We can talk about that. We can talk about anything that's on your mind. 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And we're taking you until 1 o'clock. 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
6: A better life with Dr. Sanjay Gupta.
22: They say consistency is key, but sometimes you just gotta switch it up. A new study out of Harvard School of Public Health found that varying your exercise routine could add years to your life. What exercise someone did didn't matter much. What did matter was that all the exercises together worked all the muscle groups in their body. Now, an added benefit to changing things up is it can help you push through the plateau effect. That's when your body gets so efficient at doing something that you actually stop getting better at it. And we know from previous research that specializing in any one sport at a young age can make someone actually more prone to injury. And as experts we talk to point out, even elite athletes switch up things with their workouts, making sure to target strength, cardio, flexibility, balance, and doing that every single week. I'm Dr. Sanjay Gupta, helping you live a better life.
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15: We are back here with the Real Estate Insiders. We're live on this beautiful July 11th. Somehow, it's already July 11th, and the year is over, half over, and summer is kicking into full high gear here. Interestingly, we haven't talked much real estate so far today. So you've been gone. Did you know you were here when I talked about May, and May was the first year-over-year decline in the median price of homes since January of 2017. You remember that?
16: I do.
15: So do you know what happened in July?
16: Did it go down again?
15: No, we set an all-time record for the median price of homes for any individual month here in Rhode Island. So in May, we had gone down year over year, and it was $500,000. In June, I forget what it was in June of 25, but we were at 550,000, which is the highest of any individual month. And now I'm looking at July, and it actually looks like it might go up again. So it's a very weird market. Leverage is different in each individual situation, and there are some homes where the seller has all the leverage, and there's other homes that feels like the buyers have some leverage in it. A lot of it is based on price, condition, and the inventory in the particular area that your property is, and of course, buyer demand in that area. And so it's a difficult market to navigate. This is a story I want to tell you. So this is like a double story. So do you know in Rhode Island, when you sell a condo, right, the condos come with different bylaws and rules and regulations, and there's different expenses. So you get an opportunity to see what the condo's financial health looks like. So when you purchase one, you have 10 days to review these condo documents before you can back out of a contract for any reason that you see fit for 10 days of reviewing those documents, right? And there's an, so if you get those documents right away, well, you have 10 days to look at them and you can back out. If they don't give you those documents for 2 weeks, well, you have 24 days before you are committed to this sale. And if it's a 30-day sale, well, that leaves you less than a week before the closing where a buyer can back out of that sale for any reason. So that's something that we as the agents can control a little bit, because we try to get the documents over to the buyer the day that they sign the purchase and sales agreement, so that we're limiting the length of time that our seller is at risk of having the buyer back out. Well, there's another part of a sales agreement in the standard Rhode Island Association condo agreement that talks about resale certificates. So resale certificate is kind of like a budgeting from the condo association for that particular property. Like if you were selling a house, you would get a municipal lien certificate and you would find out from the city, like, all right, what's owed in taxes, what's owed for the water bill, what's owed for sewer. Well, in a condo association, they're kind of doing the same thing. All right, you owe this much for a special assessment that we haven't collected. You owe this much in condo fees. If you close on this date, this is how much the previous owner is going to owe. And then from there, the buyer takes over. It lays everything out for them. But the condo management companies won't produce this document until you're in the month of the closing, right? So, for instance, if I sell a condo in June on the 10th and the closing is now July 10th, I can't really get my hands on that resale certificate until July. Like, a matter of fact, this is a live situation where I call and order it and they say, you get to order it in July, okay? So a buyer can back out at any point before receiving that resale certificate and 3 days after. So in the state of Rhode Island, in many cases, we are, these contracts are kind of open-ended right up until the end. So I recently had a case where upon reviewing condo docs, somebody wanted a credit for some potential assessments in the future that they thought might be coming, and we really didn't feel as though it was a reasonable request looking from the seller's perspective, and we thought, you know, we really don't want to do this. Like, this is not fair. These are not actual assessments, and these are just things that they've talked about at different meetings. But I sat down with my seller and had the conversation, because the buyer sent a withdrawal notice and said, you know, there are times that it's better to lose the negotiation than it is to lose the deal. And being right isn't enough to choose to go in a certain direction. Not always. So this is one of those cases where we felt like we were right. We felt like we don't have the leverage, right? Because we're deep into a transaction, and because of not having a resale certificate yet, the people can basically determine whether they want to move forward or not for any reason, because they could back out on that review. We have no leverage. The idea of not giving this credit. We negotiated the credit down, but the idea of going back on the market, we likely could sell it again. We probably could sell it for the same price, but maybe we don't. And by the time you go through this exercise and all that, and you end up in the same place, but it's 2 months later, it's not worth it. So, yes. So sometimes it's better to, like I say, lose the individual negotiation or kind of, just take it than it is to go with the alternative. And we're in a schizophrenic market where buyers are showing more, especially after they're under contract, they're showing a little bit more, what's the word I'm looking for? Well, they have more leverage and they're showing it. And on inspections, they're asking for more stuff than they otherwise would have. If there's appraisals that aren't coming through, they're looking for the seller to make up the difference. There's a lot more of that going on. And I think it's just by the nature of how expensive housing is, how high, you know, the interest rates are and the payments of these people that are buying and what their expectations are. But, yeah, I told you this is a two-part story. I'll tell you the second part when we get back. 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
15: Yeah, you know, I have another story for you. So part of that, that thought process on that condo was a few months earlier. I had a situation where, you know, somebody had given us a good offer on a property. And then they, upon inspections, of course, in Rhode Island, unless they're, it's waived in writing, a consumer of real estate has 10 business days. Yes, 10 business days to conduct an inspection and back out for any reason. And again, when you have a quick closing, and if there's a holiday, 10 business days, you know, in a 30-day closing brings you halfway there. And so we had a situation where the buyer came in with one type of attitude, and then after the inspection, kind of came back with another one. And they asked for a few things that were really unreasonable. And the seller and I had determined, you know, this is unreasonable. We got to go back to these people and say, come on, what are you guys trying to do here? And anyway, long story short, the deal ends up falling apart. And we end up selling the home later on, but for less money and considerably less than it would have cost us to, or cost my client to do the few unreasonable requests of the buyer. And you know, that sometimes it's tough. Sometimes you have to eat it. And he didn't want to eat it. I didn't want to eat it in that case. And it ended up being not the best thing for my seller. So when we take that condo situation that we talked about before the break, and you say, well, I don't like the way this feels, but it's going to feel better. Like, let's just deal with this. It feels better than the alternative. Or, you know what I'm saying here, Holmes?
16: I'm catching your drift here.
15: Yeah. You know, it's tough to just get back in the saddle after a few weeks off here. And looking outside at this beautiful day and realizing I haven't been in my kayak, and now it's going on. I didn't go once last summer, haven't been yet this summer. Although my daughter goes to camp. She goes to Camp Fuller, which is much like your hiking trip. Not a lot of showering. They have a thing they call Fuller feet. When they come home, their feet are so disgustingly black because they're just running around this campsite for 2 weeks.
16: It's good for the kids. Done.
15: Oh, it's great. It was when you, I think the first year we sent her, she was 8 years old. So when you drop your little 8 years old off for a week and you see like the facility and stuff and you know, you're a little bit uncomfortable and nervous about it. And now, like knowing how much that she wants to go and just like the idea that they're just totally disconnected. There's no cell phone for 2 weeks. Now, did you guys have internet service where you were or?
16: Yeah, more than you would maybe think, but not if you had T-Mobile. T-Mobile guys were down bad.
15: Oh, really?
16: Yeah, Verizon, we had service 50% of the time.
15: Yeah, see, it's funny. Now, you just bashed T-Mobile here, which maybe they'll sue us. So I'm going to say I have T-Mobile, and maybe Verizon will sue us because Verizon stinks or did near my house, and it was always going off. And I switched to T-Mobile, and I travel the state pretty heavily, and there's only two spots that I can think of, the bottom of Cohasset Road and Post Road. There's a spot that it kind of dies for like a second. And then like going up Harkney Hill Road and Coventry up towards 102, there's like an area there that it kind of fades out on me. But besides that, I have to give it pretty high ratings for T-Mobile.
16: Verizon will have I feel like more often than they should, like a global moment that it's like a blackout and everyone, no one has, I feel like that's happened a few times throughout my Verizon, you know, since I've been a customer of them.
15: Yeah, I hate all those big companies. Well, just the power that they have over us and like the lack of choice that we really have when we're looking at some of these big conglomerates. Yeah, what were you going to say? Sorry.
16: Oh, no, I was going to say some people had the Starlink out that connected to their camper. At that point, are you really camping? I mean, what makes it a camping trip?
15: If you spent your days out in nature and at night you wanted to watch the World Cup and have a microwaved burrito, it's still better than spending your days in the concrete jungle, like, you know, with your head down looking at your phone walking around. So, and I mean, imagine taking your children that have all these, a lot of creature comforts and bringing them there cold turkey, right? So some of them probably it's nice to have a little bit of connection. And what about people that like, there are people that are probably working. Like, imagine they're just sitting there on their laptop working, looking out at that setting that you were at. So
16: that'd be pretty awesome.
15: I did have a text, and you know, I sometimes forget to give out that number. If you want to text me any questions or anything that you want to talk about here on the air, you can get me at 401-641-3337. And this is somebody asking me if I could explain. Does the seller have to pay the selling agent and also pay the buying agent? So, all right. The listing agent is what I believe he means. So when you're selling a home, you hire a listing agent. If you're inclined to hire an agent at all, right? You can go at your own, or you can go at your own 100% and not have an agent involved, or you can go at yourself and the buyer may bring in their own agent to represent them. But generally, most people will hire a listing agent. So it'd be, say they call someone like me up, Paul, would you come out here and help me sell my home? And you can see the value in me right from the get-go, right? So I'm going to advise you on what I think we should do to your home to prepare it for sale. And then we're going to put it on the market and you're going to see us, you know, not only the home preparation, not only are we going to help you price it, not only are we going to help you position it in the marketplace with pictures and drone footage, and we're going to get it on social media, and we're going to get it into regular advertising. We're going to do all these different things for you. And it's easy for you to say, I can understand why I have to pay Paul Zarella to sell my house. He's been here 35 times driving to come and show it, and he's working on my behalf. So it's an easy sell. Okay. In the old days, when I first got into real estate, all the agents worked for the seller. So they would hire Paul Zarella to sell their home. And then Paul Zarella would put out on the MLS, anybody else who helps us sell this home, I'll split my fee with you. Okay. So we did pay both agents as a seller, as a representative of the seller. Then they switched to buyer's agency, but it was still the seller who determined what the buyer's agents were getting paid. So the listing agent would collect a certain amount and then offer a buyer's agent a percentage of that. Now, since August 17th, 2024, the buyer's agent compensation is no longer determined by the seller, and it's no longer a requirement of MLS to offer compensation to a buyer's agent. So a seller can determine if they want to pay a buyer's agent or not. Now, that is the legal, practical explanation that you have that determination. I'll tell you, in practice, we do see in most situations that a buyer has representation, they are asking the seller to pay on their behalf, okay? So they're say putting an offer in and saying, okay, we'll offer you $500,000 and we would like you to pay our real estate agent a commission of 2.5%. Which is already previously negotiated between the buyer and the buyer's agent. That's supposed to be negotiated before they even come and view a house. So you as a seller have a few different options. You can say, I'm not going to pay that a real estate fee for a buyer's agent. Well, what does that do to you? It likely limits the amount of people that are willing to buy your home, because most of them will be under contract with buyer's agents, and many of them don't have the extra cash, don't want to part with the extra cash or whatever it is, and they want the fee packaged into their sale. So they will make you that offer. If you say you're not going to pay an agent, that's generally not what we would advise our clients. If you're unhappy with the offer, you could try to negotiate with the buyer's agent. Again, that's not something that we recommend to our clients, because the buyer's agent and the buyer already have that that number worked out. What we would suggest is that you counter their price and try to get a price that you're happy with. So you don't have to pay a buyer's agent. I would, in most cases, I think that it makes sense. But there are times, like, let's say I have a house for sale and I tell Sam, hey, Sam, I got this house for sale. I'll sell it to you off market for $400,000. And Sam says, okay, great. Let's do it. And the next thing you know, you hear from an agent who's like, oh yeah, you owe me 3% because I work with Sam. I would say, Sam, that wasn't our deal. You owe me $412,000 if you want me to pay your agent 3%, right? Like, if it's something like that. Now, if it's on the market and we're in a multiple offer situation, the agent's fee is going to be the difference sometimes between what's a better offer and what's not. So agents know that they can lower their fee if they wanted to. But yeah, so That's the story. You do not have to pay, but in practice, things are much like they always were, that the seller is paying both the buyer, the listing agent, and the buyer's agent. You know, the good thing about the new rules, though, are in the old days, right? Again, I say I was collecting, I'm going to just say a number. I'm going to say 6%. All fees are negotiable and stuff. So say I was collecting 6%. Or any agent was, they might have a deal where they said, okay, it's 6%, 5% if I sell it myself, or 4% if I sell it myself, or something like that. Now, generally, if somebody comes in without an agent, you're actually only paying the listing side and not paying a portion of the buyer side or the whole buyer side to the listing agent. So some buyers are going at it alone. And they understand that maybe it makes their offer better if they don't, if they're not including a fee for agents. Anyway, that's the story with that. What do you think? You get it, Sam? If you were listening and you asked that question, would you fully understand now?
16: I would say I don't have that $400,000 to pay you, so I was
15: you were checked out.
16: I was a little bit.
15: What Sam's dad? Sam's dad. Back 1 week, already bringing shame to the family.
16: Like I never left.
15: Now, I did mention I gave your dad a shout out last show, and I was happy to hear from you that when you texted me from, you did have service because you texted me from Wyoming that your dad said hi. So, yes. Let's take a quick break here. And when we get back, we have some callers on the line, so we'll go to your phone calls. 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
6: A better life with Dr. Sanjay Gupta.
22: A colleague of mine went to a meeting of the primetime seniors the other week. There are programs like this all over the country for people in their 60s, 70s, 80s, and beyond to stay active. It's not just something to keep older folks busy. It helps to keep their bodies in shape and their brains sharp. Showing up with a good attitude is a must, and research shows that having the right mindset actually does lead to better physical aging. So if you need some suggestions to boost your positivity, experts we talked to recommended focusing on goals, which can boost your confidence. Practice gratitude, they said. One of the seniors my colleague met told her that just waking up in the morning is, quote, better than the alternative. That's true. Focus on the things you can control. Diet and exercise. And very importantly, surround yourself with positive people, because that can be contagious. I'm Dr. Sanjay Gupta, helping you live a better life.
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15: Okay, we are back here. Let's go right to the phone lines to Tom in West Warwick. Good morning, Tom. How are you? Or good afternoon. I apologize.
1: Good
15: How are you?
1: Yeah, come on, you're good stuff. Okay, quick question for you here. Now, I'm selling my house. I give it to you, $500,000 I want for the house. Now, I pay you, help me out here. Now, I'm going to pay you a commission on that, sir. Is that correct?
15: Yes.
1: Okay, now I'm going to pay you how much? 6%, 5%?
15: No. So our commission is... it depends on what I have to do, right? There's a lot of times that I'll pay for different preparation services and stuff. So I don't, we don't have, one number, but I'll tell you that it's less than 4%, you know, generally for half the, for the listing side. And, you know, it really depends on a situation, but it's not the full boat where you're collecting for both the listing agent and buyer's agent.
1: So I'm selling my house for hypothetical $500,000.
15: Yeah,
1: and I'm gonna have to pay you. You'll have to negotiate that at the time.
15: I would negotiate with you my fee with you when I came to meet with you before we put the home on the market. And you said, Paul, come out and look at my house. Tell me what I need to get it ready for sale. Tell me what you think I could get for it. So I'd come out there and I'd say, Tom, I think we'll get you $500,000, but you need to fix the step on your deck.
1: Right, right.
15: You need to do this, that. I'll pay for that. I got a guy that can do it, and I'm going to charge you 3% or whatever it might be, right? Now I might have someone else who says, oh, I have to do staging, right? So I'm bringing in furniture. I might have a few things. I might be 3.5%. It might be.
1: I've been down the road 1,000 times. I bought and sold a million houses.
15: So okay, that's
1: so all I ever did was pay five, I could be wrong. 5% to the listed agent and case closed. That was
15: And the listing agent would keep 3 generally and give 2 to the buyer's agent, or he'd keep 2.5 and give 2.5 to the buyer's agent in your cases. You know, that's okay. Generally what was probably happening.
1: So what would happen as a rule of thumb right now? It would be roughly, I'd still have to pay roughly 5%.
15: Yeah, sometimes it's more, sometimes it's less. Like the buyer's agents, the whole thing with, like, I don't see that fees have really gone down much. If anything, it seems like they've gone higher because the listing agents were determining what the buyer's agents were making before, and it was mostly 2% or less. And now the buyer's agents are working that out with their clients. And it's, you know, all commissions are negotiable, so I'm just throwing out numbers that are things that I see in practice. We see 2-3% on the buyer side, and on the listing side, you generally see anywhere from 2.5-4%. But there's discounts that will do it for $199 to put your house on the MLS, you know, but they don't do anything else. So it all, you know, so that's the way.
1: Can I feel comfortable if the house is... assuming the house is in perfect condition, which I wouldn't put it on the market any other way. Assuming it's in perfect condition, well, can I assume 5% would cover everything?
15: All right, you can fix what you're paying your listing agent, right? You can fix that. So if you're saying, oh, I have a walk-in situation, it's picture ready, you don't need to do anything, you're going to get a better deal than somebody who needs some heavy lifting. So, but on the buyer's end, you don't know what the buyer is going to bring in for a fee for their agent, but nor should you care, because you care what they offer you minus that fee. That's the number that

0: how do you rate Rhode Island? I mean, are we being such a blue state, and I don't like the politics of it at all. How would you, I know you want
1: I can
0: to
1: love it and hate it at the same time. I don't know. There's nothing I hate about Rhode Island. I love Rhode Island. I do travel a lot. And yeah. I don't see any place that has the combination of things that we have at our fingertips. But I also hate the politics of Rhode Island and the you know, the tax, the amount of taxes we're paying in the directions yeah. that we're going. But then you look at the alternative and you go, do I really want, like, oh yeah, I love Florida. Do I really want to go live in Florida? You know, like, or do I really want to leave, like, I don't know what your life is, but for me, Tom, I have so many friends and people that I grew up with here. Like, it's so nice just to even go to the store and say hi to people and stuff.
0: Yeah,
1: like,
0: yeah,
1: I don't know that I want to just be some random person in a place. So, but I understand, like, the economics of staying in Rhode Island, especially when you're retired, you start, yeah. But then you go, all right, what am I really saving? Is it really worth it when, you know, I don't know. It's a tough.
0: That's exactly what I'm asking you. Exactly. It just what I'm saying. I don't know. Do you think we got a bleak future here? Or do you think it's a bright future? Just your hypothetical, just a guess.
1: Oh, man. I always look at the bright side of everything. And I think, but like, do I think, like, I've been waiting for a downturn in our market for quite a while, and I do think that'll happen. But does that mean that, is that bleak or is that opportunity for people? You know, it's tough.
0: Yeah, yeah.
1: But hopefully, Tom, that you know, there's ebb and flows to things, and hopefully that we keep basically moving in the right direction. Some days it doesn't feel like we are.
0: That's why I asked you that. You think we got a bright future in this state?
1: You know, you could only focus on you and your family and how you look at things. And I like to look at things positively. And so my future is going to be bright because that's the way I'm going to view it. You know, so I hope that you have that same ability to just say, I'm focusing on what's good in my life. All right. I'm sorry, Tom. We got to go. Thank you all for listening. We'll talk to you next week.
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10: A colleague of mine went to a meeting of the primetime seniors the other week. 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It's not just

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1: From ABC News, I'm Chuck Sievertson. A memorial service has wrapped up for the Mexican citizen fatally shot by immigration officers in Houston this week. ICE claims he rammed an officer's vehicle during an attempted arrest and was shot in self-defense. But a lawyer for two witnesses is disputing the account. At the service, Congressman Al Green, whose district includes parts of Houston.
2: I believe that there is an attempt to cover up what has happened, and we must stand up to prevent a cover-up.
3: Border Czar Tom Homan now reacting to what this means for the officers involved.
4: Let the investigation play out. If the officer is acting outside policy or illegally, what shall we come?
3: The killing sparking outrage through Houston.
1: ABC's Jacqueline Lee, strongly considering running for president based on being detained by Israeli settlers this week in the West Bank. Congressman Ro Khanna, California Democrat.
5: These hoodlums come in with machine guns, an M4, an American-made machine gun, and they detain us. They block off the road. And then they call the IDF, and the IDF is on their side, not on the side of the Americans.
1: Khanna says if you're unwilling to speak up against the genocide in Gaza, the apartheid in the West Bank, then you are morally compromised. Cleanup underway after rescues in Missouri from rapidly rising floodwaters. ABC News forecaster Samara Theodore.
6: In Iron County, over 200 canoers and staff members rescued at a campsite in Talmsok Mountain State Park. These family members reacting as they waited on loved ones still stranded at the campground.
7: There's five of them camping and in a tent. They tried to stay on top of their car while it was flooding and they lost the car, the truck, so they had to go to a tree.
6: National Guard helicopters helping to rescue and bring campers to reunification sites.
1: The crew is again draining the reflecting pool at the Lincoln Memorial to clean up the green algae and apparently peeling blue sealant. You're listening to ABC News.
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1: The bipartisan housing bill has become law today with strong support from members of both major parties, but without President Trump's signature or veto. It aims to lower the cost of housing and spur more home construction. President Trump made threats on social media of further missile attacks against Iran after the funeral of the Supreme Leader, Khamenei, saw open calls for Trump's assassination. Iran insists that the Strait of Hormuz remain under its control and that it be allowed to charge tolls on ships moving through it. Meta responding to critics following the debut of its new AI feature and pulling it. ABC's Andrew Dimbert.
10: The technology called Muse Image, with a video version also in development, had a feature that would have allowed users to generate new content using photos, videos, and other material from public Instagram profiles as sort of visual references. And for millions of users, participation would have been automatic. Anyone over 18 with a public Instagram account was included by default unless they took steps to opt out themselves.
1: An Orange County, California dog trainer has been sentenced to nearly 12 years in prison after the deaths of 11 dogs in the care of Tony Sitt and his girlfriend. At the hearing, Judge Kim Menninger mentioning the pet owners.
11: Were they always expecting the dogs to be inside of a van? I would certainly think not. And certainly not a van that had no air conditioning or water or any, you know, ability for these animals to be treated like animals.
1: Chuck Sievertson, ABC News.
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21: 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I'm your host, Tom Lopatowski from Lomco Contracting. Appreciate you joining us on this Saturday afternoon here. So interesting. Like, the weather lately has been absolutely insane. It's 500 degrees 1 second, raining, and I need a hoodie the next second. It stabilizes for a minute, then back to rain, and then who knows what again. It's just kind of been all over the place. Hope everybody had a fantastic holiday weekend last weekend. I do understand that some people may be on vacation or maybe heading either back from vacation or heading to vacation. Whatever your situation may be, I really appreciate you joining us on this Saturday afternoon. We can catch us every week at 2 p.m. And as we're delving through summer here, this is the home stretch. I've said this in the past when we get to this point in the year in July where it seems it's weird. It's like every year when you get to July 4th, obviously summer's nowhere near over, but it seems like it's going to be over before you know, because it always seems like there's a big buildup to July 4th, especially on a year like this year where we're celebrating the nation's 250th birthday. There's always this buildup to the 4th, and then as soon as the 4th comes and goes, it's kind of like the other part of the year where you get the holidays at the end of the year. Christmas, for me in particular, it seems like there's this big buildup to Christmas. Christmas comes and goes, and then boom, it's just like everything is light speed after that. 4th of July is the same thing on the opposite side of the calendar, and it's going to be not too long before we're really wearing hoodies on an extended period of time as the weather really starts to cool off and we head into fall. And I think a good topic to talk about is the summer annoying little, I guess you could say, areas of moisture or things to be aware of that are small now, but can lead to bigger situations if not tended to and kept over the winter. And this was kind of triggered by, I had a meeting with a client in Warwick, and as a benefit of what we have coming along with our warranty, we have a 5-year warranty in our own company that we offer our clients. And as part of that, we offer a free service visit every year if he wants to come out and take a peek at it just to make sure everything's intact and doing what it's supposed to do. I meet this client. He has a family home in the Governor Francis section of Warwick. Beautiful old home. He lives in the Boston area, but he meets me once a year just to do a walkthrough, make sure everything's cool, and if anything needs to be tightened up, we make note of it. I just send a little note to the office, and they take care of it. So we're walking around the home, and we saw these bushes on the right side of his home, and they seemed a little bit heading toward the path of being overgrown. They weren't quite there yet, but there were really starting to encroach and get to the point where they may be an issue if they weren't tended to. So this is something that we brought up. It's kind of like your overgrown landscaping. And, you know, there's this interesting dilemma because the landscaping, when it's first planted, when you first plant a bush, you don't foresee 15 years, 20 years, 30 years into the future with how big the bush will be. Often you just think about how big the bush is then, and it doesn't seem to be anywhere near the house, so I think this bush is going to be fine moving forward. But the problem is that that's not kind of how the bush stays. Over time, that bush grows, and it grows fast, and if you don't pay attention in a blink of an eye, all of a sudden, it's hugging on top of your home. Now, in a utopic world, I like to see 3 feet in between the house and the start of your bushes or your vegetation on the outside of your home. Now, you may be listening to the program right now and just laughing to yourself and saying, Tom, there's no way I could get my bushes 3 feet from my home unless I rip them all out of the ground and start it from scratch. And I understand that. And that's the case with our client here. He has bushes that were planted decades ago. And I had this conversation with him, and I know that I don't expect him to chop them down to the point that has 3 feet there, but can he get a foot? Can he get 2 feet? Can he get a foot and a half? Can he give the house something to breathe? That's what it needs, because what happens is when you're not thinking of it, in the middle of winter, you may notice it, or some other point of the year when it's not as conducive to trimming these bushes back, and all of a sudden you look, and the bushes are overgrown. You make note of it. I'll get to it in the summer. Summer comes, you forget about it again. And the bushes just keep brushing up against the home. What would be nice is if it was on some type of annual schedule, at least to trim the bushes back from the house, anywhere that they may be even close to being up on the house. Again, 3 feet is ideal. If you can get a foot to 2 feet, even better. But you just don't want them right up on the house. And I see that in a lot of areas. I had this one client, and this is going back probably 30 plus years when I first started out in the business. They were in Woonsocket, and we had a triple decker, and they had evergreens that were right up on the house, going up about 30 feet. They were so tight up on the house that I couldn't even put a ladder in there to get to where it had to be to paint the house. We had to climb the bushes to paint the house. That's how close they were. That's way too close. You should not have bushes that close to your house, because it's going to hold moisture on. It's going to lead to premature paint failing. It's going to lead to rotted wood and a whole bunch of other possible scenarios that you just don't want to deal with. So if you have a chance to trim the bushes back, now's the time of year to do it. You don't want to wait till like December and be like, oh man, I forgot to do the bushes, and then get out there and it's freezing, or then you have to deal with snow or whatever you have at that point in time. You don't want to be in that position. So that's one thing you could do. And I talked about peeling paint 2 seconds ago. The other thing you can do is take care of any peeling paint on the outside. It's like a beat a dead horse with it. I know it's not something you want to hear talked about all the time. Sometimes people want to just put their head in the sand and avoid the peeling paint dilemma altogether and not even look at it. And I get it. But the problem that you have is if paint is peeling on the outside of your home, two things are going to happen. One is it leaves the paint susceptible to more peeling paint around it, because as that area of peeling paint's opened up, more moisture can get sucked in to the area behind the peeling paint. And as the weather does its thing and it dries out, it's going to have this snowball effect where the paint around it's going to start to peel. And certainly that's not going to be a fun situation. The other thing, obviously, is rotted wood. If you have paint that's peeling, naturally, if it's left unaddressed, then what's going to happen is that wood's going to start to rot out on you. And if the wood rots out, this is the domino effect. If the wood rots out and it's not that's not addressed, then it's going to lead to more wood that has to be replaced after that wood's replaced. And it possibly from a structural standpoint, it's just not a good thing to do. So if your house is peeling, even if you can't paint the whole house this year, just because you have two spots of peeling paint, that doesn't necessarily mean you have to paint the entire house. I mean, ideally, it'd be certainly nice if you did. I think to just make sure everything's shored up and painted. But theoretically, your paint job should last 10 to 15 years before you have to touch it again. I mentioned the client that I was walking through the house with the 5-year warranty. The reason why we do that is because like we have so much faith in the way that our paint systems last that at the 5-year mark, your clock doesn't start ticking on your project until the 5-year mark, because theoretically, a lot of people call us out right before the 5-year warranty expires. We do a warranty check, and anything needs to be taken care of, it's taken care of there. Your paint job's intact. Most of it, if not all of it, has been in a good place for 5 years. Now your time starts ticking on your paint job from there. It used to be that people said you have to get your house painted every 5 years, and that's just not true. And, you know, if you have a warranty system like that in place, that helps you out a lot. But if you don't, say you had your house painted 6 years ago or 2 years ago, you're out of the warranty because the company you hired to do it, they only warrantied it for a year. If you start to see peeling spots, I would strongly recommend to get at least those peeling spots taken care of if you're not going to paint the whole house. Like, in other words, don't just ignore them. Just don't let them peel. Because what happens is it's kind of like the old Bugs Bunny cartoon, Bugs Bunny cartoon, where he has the dam and the dam starts to spring leaks on it. He puts his finger in one part of the wall to stop the leak. Then another leak springs. He puts his finger there to stop it. Then he uses his feet. Pretty soon he's out of body parts and the whole dam cracks. And, you know, you have a bad situation at that point. Same things with the peeling paint on the house. You take care of one, if you ignore one peeling spot, another one's going to pop up, and then another one, and then another one. And then if it's not addressed, pretty soon the whole side's going to be peeling on you when you could have just neutralized it by taking care of one spot to begin with. Now, it may be time to paint the house. And if it's time to paint the house, then you certainly want to get it done in the fall. And if you do it on your own, fantastic. If not, then now would be a good time to reach out to somebody to talk about painting the outside of the home, just because if it happens to be up on its paint cycle. And you just definitely want to address that before winter, because although there are certain things you could do on the outside as you roll into winter that maybe you forgot to do them, but you just didn't get around to it, whatever the case may be, painting's not one of them. The other thing that goes along with that is checking all the cork around your windows and making sure that the cork around your windows is all like in a good spot, as well as the doors. If the cork around the door trim and the window trim, that's an area that's really easy for water to sneak into if it's not maintained properly. Now, you may have corked them at one point in time and the caulking shrunk on you. And now that that paint job may be fine, maybe no rotted wood, maybe you're good to go. But your caulking, if your caulking's not where it needs to be, you got to get to it's a better, more optimal point where you're not going to allow water to sneak in behind your windows and your doors, because that's what really leads to a lot of rot, especially over the winter if something's ignored. But also, if you don't have, say, this the more like challenging scenarios, if you don't have wood, if you have composite material as your trim material, that may not rot out, but if there's water sneaking in behind the composite material, if that's not caulked properly, what's going to happen is the structural piece that the composite is attached to, that may start to rot out. And if that rots out on you, you're not even going to know it, because like what happens with regular wood trim is it rots out. You find a piece that's rotted, you take it off, and if there's something that's rotted structurally behind it, you can find it because your attention was called to it with a rotted wood. The challenge is that if the wood behind the composite's rotting, the composite's not going to rot out on you. And you may not even realize that you have a problem behind the composite until you have a bigger problem down the road. Bigger problem. What does that look like? It could be termites. It could be carpet ants drawn to the moisture that's behind there. And that's all like allowed to get back behind the composite material because you have the holes from the cork there that were never taken care of there. So that's something that you really want to pay attention to, making sure any exterior paint's taken care of, any that's not peeling, any caulking's shored up, your bushes are brought back from right up on the home. A couple other things you got to watch out for, too, is to make sure that there's no mortar that's compromised on your chimney or your foundation. You want to take care of that now instead of in the winter because the mortar is just not going to set up as well. Typically, it can be done over the winter, I suppose, and much more easily than paint can, but not in an ideal situation for addressing it in January versus July. Now's the time you really want to get on that. And the other thing that goes hand in hand with the chimney up there is a small roof leaks. Now, you may have like a annoying roof leak that you forgot about because that we had such a long period of dry weather, but with the rain that occurred this past week, we had a lot of rain in a short period of time. So that's a type of situation where you may start to see leaks or evidence of leaks coming from a roof, and it may not even be a major project. You might not be at the point where you have to replace the entire roof. It may be just a flashing point that has to be corrected and should be corrected prior to winter. This could be where your dormer meets the sides of the dormer meet the side of the roof, or maybe the front of the dormer, or maybe the flashing of where the chimney comes through the roof. Maybe that's not done properly. Maybe it sprung a leak. Even if you have a newer roof, this kind of stuff happens all the time. We talk about it on the show extensively, and certainly we field the phone calls from it on a weekly basis. Or maybe with the way that your sewer venting pipe is vented through your roof, maybe that's not flashed entirely correctly as it should be, and you're getting some water coming through there. Or maybe there's some kind of penetration from another type of pipe, like a bathroom vent, how you vent your ceiling fan in your bathroom. Maybe that's not flashed correctly as it comes through your roof. Or any other random penetration, and we call it penetration, anything that pops through your roof, you got to be cognizant that has flashing around it and that could leak. And if you're seeing water stains on your ceiling on the inside, that's something that we key in terms of where a water may be stemming from. So all these ideas and items are stuff that you want to address now in July instead of December, or chase your tail on the long part of fall in October, November. Get them done now so you don't have to worry about them later. If you want to talk to our office about any of these during the week, you can give us a call at 401-270-2664. We'd love to have that conversation with you. Again, 401-270-2664. All right, you all are listening to Pro Talk Home Improvement Radio. I'm your host, Tom Lapatosky from Lapco Car.
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25: You know, summer is a great time to re-examine how much time your kids are spending on social media, along with what they are seeing and who they are engaging with. Ask them how the posts in their feed make them feel. These apps are built to be addictive, so kids, all of us in fact, will keep coming back for more, even when we are made to feel worse. It's bizarre. You might need to help your son or daughter reset their algorithm by unfollowing certain accounts and following or interacting with more positive ones. They might need suggestions of other healthier things to do, or to see you leading the way by example and putting your own phone away. In the run-up to bedtime, everyone's phone should go away, no questions asked. And if you need some help sort of, I guess, resetting expectations, try engaging parents of your kids' friends for a more coordinated effort. I'm Dr. Sanjay Gupta, helping you live a better life.
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21: Welcome back to Pro Talk Home Improvement Radio. I'm your host, Tom Lopatowski from Lopco Contracting. Appreciate you guys joining us today on this fantastic Saturday. I really appreciate all the kind words we get during the week. And, not beyond the radio, just kind of what you say when you see us, when we come out to your home, and just the feedback you give us. And it's just always great to hear. And basically, what I really enjoy talking about is when you pick my brain for different things that aren't necessarily in the realm of what I particularly do every day. A good example is people ask me, Tom, we're getting ready to sell our home. Do you have any idea of what we can do to kind of maybe increase the value of it? And the short answer is yes. Usually there's a number of simple things you could do that really are items that make a lot of sense, and that the budget isn't going to be totally affected by. So sometimes people think that the best way to increase the value of your home is to update your kitchen or your bathroom or something along those lines. And that's not necessarily the case. I mean, just because what often happens is that even though it seems like it's a good impact and that it's doing kind of what you want to present it to in terms of making it as neutral as possible, it may not be what the next person wants to see in terms of the overall condition of the home. In other words, they may want to make it their own. So in other words, you may go through all the time, energy, and effort of updating the bathroom or the kitchen, and then at the end of the day, what happens is it's not what they want. They rip it out anyways. So, that's excuse me. That's something that you really have to pay attention to, not overextending yourself on preparing your home to go to the market. But there are quite a number of other things that you can do. I always look at it under umbrella of two different things. And I'm certainly not a realtor. I got a lot of friends in the real estate business. And if you want a good realtor, there's always Paul Zarella. He's got the show a little earlier than mine today. We often visitors on each other's show. I see him out and about here and there as well. Great guy. You can give him a call for actual realtor advice from a prep in the home standpoint. What I focus on, if you ask 10 different people, whether they're contractors or realtors or somebody else that kind of plays in that same sphere, you may get different answers. So one of the things that I think always makes a difference, and I'm very biased, I'm going to tell you that right from the beginning, because I started the company just over 30 years ago as a painting company. And I think exterior or interior painting is the way to go in terms of a really nice approach for prepping the home, for putting it on the market. Now, I look at under two umbrellas when we're talking about the subject in general. It's either, is it going to increase the actual value of the home, or is it going to make the home sell faster? And in certain real estate markets, when the housing inventory is very tight, it's hard to tell if you have to do anything to it, because the homes, there's not much out there for people to pick from, that they're almost ready to pay for whatever in terms of not even want to do an inspection or something like that. I mean, that's not the smart thing to do. And we all saw that during the pandemic a number of years back, and it's still kind of crazy out there. But there are certain things, like I would check that box if your paint's peeling all over the place, particularly if you have an older home, and there's a chance that you may have some lead paint on it. Yeah, that's definitely rolling the dice in terms of who's going to take maximizing what you want to get for it, as well as how fast you could sell it. So that's pretty easy to do. I mean, you could update old light fixtures. If you have light fixtures that are a bit older, that might be something that you want to pay attention to as well. If you have kitchen cabinet hardware, pretty easy to update your kitchen cabinet hardware. I mean, you don't have to call a larger contractor to do that for you. A lot of people can just do it themselves, or hire a handyman to do it. What I do recommend is, if you're updating the hardware on the kitchen cabinetry, that you do it in a way that you pick a version of it that fits in the hole, if you will, of the way that your cabinet doors were drilled and the cabinet drawer holes were drilled to fit the existing hardware. You don't want to have to go through the craziness of drilling new holes and things along those lines, but you would want to make sure that it's more modern. You don't want something that's too antiquated, but if you can help it. I mean, that's an easy thing that you could do. Just deep cleaning the house in general. Sometimes we go into homes, and it's funny, like, nobody has an idea of what, every home has like an aroma to it, right? If you want to call it that. And if you live in your home, if you go there every day, you may not even be privy to what your own home smells like to somebody coming into it for a first time. Particularly if you have pets. I mean, that's something that could definitely generate a certain type of odor. But just in general, homes smell a certain way. So deep cleaning the house every so often is not a bad idea. I mean, you get it done, you hear the term spring cleaning or fall cleaning, that's when you do it. I mean, you could do the same thing on the outside too. I mean, if you do a deep clean on the inside, deep clean on the outside, just making sure that the yard's tidy. Very simple things that you could do to kind of get ahead of the game in terms of prepping it for sale. Another thing that you could do, one that's kind of like, it's a little bit of a gray area, is replacing the front door, updating the front door. There's probably some debate about it. It's certainly not the project that remodeling a bathroom or renovating a kitchen is going to be, but it's not small potatoes either. I mean, some of these front doors are a bit crazy there. So if it's going to legitimately add value, legitimately add some curb appeal to the front of the home, then maybe you look into replacing the front door, particularly if it's worn out and a little ratty looking. If it's a more of a historic type of situation where you have an old door, we looked at our home in Woonsocket earlier this past week, we're going to be restoring the front door. And I would tell the guy, the door itself needs a little bit of maintenance with the weather stripping on it, but let's restore this door. And he's not looking to sell it at any point in time soon, but if you were in that situation, you're better off restoring something old than if you replaced it. It would cheapen the look of the house, so you don't want to do that. I mean, sometimes you inherit that. Sometimes you inherit like a regular 6-panel steel door as your front entry door, and you just want something that's a little bit more, nicer looking. if you're going to be selling the home, because that's not necessarily the most curb appealistic door if you have it just a regular, I don't want to call it boring, which is a regular six-panel steel door. Maybe you do want to update that. But that's probably the extent of the project that I would get into in prepping a house for sale. I wouldn't really, again, get into anything huge, especially because people are going to make it their own anyways. If you're on the fence of really on a budget situation with regard to painting it and you're not quite sure how deep you want to delve into it from a painting perspective, I get it. But if you have really loud colors, like say everything's neon green or neon yellow or bright pink, that's something you want to certainly, I would think, tone down a bit so that it's not as loud and it's like easier on the eyes for whoever it is that might be buying the home. That you'd want to at least get it to the point where the paint colors are neutral. And if you weren't hiring somebody to do it, and that's something you could probably do on your home on your own, even if you don't paint the ceiling and the trim, assuming that those are in relatively decent condition, getting the house itself to a point where the walls are a color that's somewhat easy on the eyes. It doesn't have to be like the most up-to-date modern colors, because you never know who is buying the house or what they're going to want to go into. But if you have like this puke orange colors throughout the first floor of your home, you probably want to update that a little bit before you put it on the market. That's just my quick thought there. And then just like regular maintenance items, that's something like you want it to be. These days, what people are looking for, I see, and again, not a realtor, but I could tell you just the vibe I get just from being out there. They want something as turnkey as they can get. Like they want to move in and they don't really want to do anything. That's why neutral is important. Doing a bathroom or a kitchen isn't really going to be a whole delving into thing that you want to get into, because at some point they may want to redo it anyway. So if it, as long as it's functional, I mean, you don't want leaking plumbing fixtures all over the place, but if it's functional, I think that would be fine for the time being. But they do want to get in there with as relatively little maintenance as possible. If you have any leaks, you want to make sure that those are addressed. If you have any water stains or mildew or mold showing everywhere, that's something you really have to kind of get on. Replacing worn weather stripping. If you have weather stripping on like a door or a window, depending on what the situation is, that's something that you really want to make sure is taken care of, because that's like a little annoying maintenance item. Make sure all your hardware in general is functioning. Make sure your doors are where they need to be from a maintenance standpoint. And to take it to another level, like say you have a home that's going to be sold as possibly a rental home. In Rhode Island, you want to kind of neutralize everything that could be like a lead hazard. That means making sure your paint is intact on the outside. Any rubbing windows or doors, if you have a door that's constantly sticking, that's something you'd probably want to get taken care of before you put the home on the market. Just because the person moving in, there's a good shot that they're cognizant of that new Rhode Island lead law. It's not really new. It's been on the books for 20 years, but it's been enforced pretty strongly recently. I had a client that just got a letter in the mail the other day talking about that they're going to start fining them like $125 per day per unit. If that's not, their situation is not addressed and they're properly loaded in the registry, that's obviously something that a homeowner or a buyer that's buying your home is going to be kind of keyed in on if they plan on renting it out. So the easier that you make that for them, the better you may be. And if you want to talk about any of these things, peeling paint, especially if you got one of those lead letters in the last couple weeks from the state, give our office a call during the week. We'd love to talk to you about it. It's certainly something we can help you out with. Any of this stuff with the lead thing or kind of whatever other project you might have in mind, our phone number is 401-270-2664. Again, 401-270-2664. Or you can look us up on the website on the internet at lopcocontracting.com. 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
25: Few people now have asked me about a TikTok trend that they've come across. It's called 75 Hard. The challenge was created by entrepreneur and author Andy Frisella, who calls it a, quote, transformative mental toughness program and an Ironman for your brain. So here's what it entails. Eat a structured diet with no alcohol, drink a gallon of water, read 10 pages of nonfiction, take a progress photo, and complete two 45-minute workouts, one of them outdoors, every day for 75 days. Quite a challenge. We asked CNN fitness contributor Dana Santis about this, who reminded us that sustainable fitness isn't about punishment or proving discipline through extremes. It's about building habits that integrate into your lifestyle in a way that feels supportive and repeatable. If you ask me, that's going to be the key to long-term success. I'm Dr. Sanjay Gupta, helping you live a better life.
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21: Welcome to Pro Talk Home Improvement Radio. I'm your host, Tom Lopatowski from Lopco Contracting. Appreciate you joining us again on this Saturday afternoon here, where you can catch us every Saturday at 2 p.m. talking about all different types of things from a home improvement perspective. One of the things I want to talk about today is something I briefly mentioned a little while ago. It's that main stack on your home, your venting stack, that vent your sewer system. That's something that's kind of a major repair that can often creep up on people if they're not really paying attention to it. And we had this client in Woonsocket recently that, I keep mentioning Woonsocket today. Did you know that I started a business in Woonsocket many years ago? It's weird. I started it, I cut my teeth in 1995 painting triple deckers in the city of Woonsocket, Rhode Island, and started as the exterior painting company that we were at the time and built it into what we are today. Didn't mean to digress down that rabbit hole, but we're just talking a lot about Woonsocket today. But in Woonsocket, we had this one particular client. That's, by the way, where they put them side by each, if you weren't aware. The main stack on the home, the stack that pops up through your roof and vents your sewer area there, your main stack. Any plumber that's out there that's listening knows exactly what I'm talking about. Back in the day, these were made out of cast iron. And a lot of times, pretty much 99% of the time today, when you have a problem with them, and there are a lot of problems out there that people just aren't even aware of, that when they make the correction to these stack pipes, they convert them over to PVC. Now, we did a project recently in Fall River where the client had an older home. And we've done a lot of work with this client, and they're adamant about whatever we do, we try to do it in the material that's two period as much as possible. So the cast iron pipe was obviously made out of cast iron. So what do you think he wanted to replace it with? PVC. No, I'm just kidding. He wanted to replace it with cast iron because he wants everything to match how it did back in the day. Now, with cast iron, it's not that it's a bad solution. The challenge that you have is anytime you replace something with cast iron, it's susceptible to rot or rust and things of that nature. It's going to last you for years. It's going to take a long time to get you there. Like in our particular case, our client had the original chimney stack on the home. But cast iron is extraordinarily more costly than if you were to do it on PVC, number one. Number two, the PVC is not going to rot on you like cast iron is. Now, if you say, Tom, we have a leak in our stack pipe, but there's cast iron, that's good. We don't have to, I don't want to replace the whole thing. That's okay. There's adapters that you can buy that would tie the cast iron into the PVC. And as long as you have somebody that's licensed that does it properly, that can certainly be done. We do it all the time. But the cast iron stack pipe is something that we run into constant problems with out there. And there's two parts of it. In 99, if not more, percent of it, you see on the inside of the home. Or you don't see. It's just on the inside of the home. Like a lot of times it'll run right through the house, but it's buried behind a wall in a closet, or it's going through the attic. So it's in the house. You're just not seeing it. The other portion of the stack pipe pops up through the roof. And you can see in a lot of cases, in newer homes, it's a white PVC pipe that you see in various areas in the home. If you have more than one bathroom setup, you certainly have at least a couple of these stack pipe setups. And they can run into different problems. Like one of the problems that you can have with them is the boot that it's used to flash the pipe into the roof shingles. The gasket on that boot can sometimes corrode and dry out and rot on you over a period of time. It's a rubber gasket, but it's exposed to sunlight, exposed to the UV rays outside and the weather elements that it gets hit with typically. So you're going to have to deal with some version of rot and wear on those. When they replace your roof, typically they will replace that strap in the stack pipe boot. They should be doing that at least. But that's something you got to be wary about on the outside. The other part is the problem that you don't know that's there. These things, like I said, they rot out. They can have cracks on you. And you may have it buried in a wall someplace, and you may have a crack there that you don't even know exists. The house in one socket, fortunate for the client there, a good portion of it was observable in different areas of the home. And it just was a house that they had in their family for years. It's changed hands recently because of a passing in the family. And it's just one of those things that wasn't looked at forever. And we were there doing some other plumbing corrections, and we happened to come across the stack pipe that was a bit pitted and was rusting and cracking in a number of areas. So we got to take care of that. And there's obviously a cost associated with it that's not the easiest to swallow. The stack pipe's a pretty big project if you get into it. The other layer to that is that if you have to start opening up doors and not doors, if you have to start opening up walls and things of that nature and ceilings to access the pipe, that adds another layer to the construction of it, because theoretically, to replace the part that's cracked on you, we'd have to open up the stack itself, open up the wall or the ceiling to access the stack itself, I should say, replace the part that's damaged, and then put everything back together again. So it's a bit involved. It's not like it's easy peasy. There's like a couple different things that get addressed there. And most plumbers, you're lucky if they even open up the wall. A lot of the plumbers, they say, hey, we'll be happy to change out the stack for you, but we're not opening up a wall. We're not opening up a ceiling. You got to get that done on your own, and you got to close it up afterwards on your own. So fortunately, that's one of the repairs that we specialize in an awful lot of. Not only because of the fact that we do so many different things under our umbrella, but also because we can tie it all together in a way that it's warrantied for 5 years after we do it. We just have a great warranty that goes along with it, too. Now, the stack itself, how do you know if you have a problem? That's the other kind of a component of this equation. Like sometimes you could see it if you happen to have a part of the stack pipe that's exposed and you see some dripping staining that's coming from it. That's usually an indication that it's leaking somewhere. Now you just got to find the leak. Do you have a 2-inch leak or do you have a 2-foot leak? You got to find out. And if you just see leaking, what I normally start with is the flashing on the pipe itself, because it may not be anything other than the gasket on that boot has just dried out and worn out on you. And if that's the case, that's a relatively more easy situation than having to chase rotted and leaking pipes through walls. Now, we had a situation in Pawtucket a number of years back where we did just that. We fixed the pipe on the roof. It was funny because we were working on the house and the neighbors called the cops on us. I think they thought we were trying to break in. We were just fixing the stack pipe. It was this whole big thing, but it was funny. But everything ended up good. So this particular job, we fixed the flashing on the stack pipe. That was all good. And time went by and the client just smelled this odd sewer odor. They didn't see any water leaking through any walls or any ceiling areas or anything like that, but they just smelled the odor. It smelled like sewage. So they were kind of disgusted by it, but they had no idea where it was coming from. So we went in there and we said, okay, well, we think it's the stack. It definitely seemed like it was coming from this particular area. We could tell them with 100% certainty that the stack was not leaking through the from the roof area, but the piping inside the walls, that was probably leaking to some degree. We just had to find it. And again, we don't know if it's a 2-inch crack or a 2-foot crack. We just got to find it and fix it. Now, to some degree, it really doesn't matter, as crazy as that sounds, because you have to open up the wall anyways and you got to find it. So you tend to open up more before you find it than less. So we opened up the walls and we were able to access the pipe and we found the leak and able to cut out the piece of pipe that was bad, tie it all in, and our client was good. We could wrap her all up together from there. Sometimes you open up these walls and we see that the stack pipe actually extends between the two separate floors. So the leak, so you may have a crack that starts on the second floor and goes to the first floor, even if it's just a little bit. Your transition between the floor joists, you know, floor areas can be a little bit crazy to fix. So you'd really have to know what you're looking for if you're going after one of these leaks. Again, the first thing you look for is some odd water staining in the area where the pipe may be located. The next thing you look for is to see you smell for it. Can you smell anything that seems a little bit weird or wonky or things that nature related to sewage? And if that's the case, then you certainly want to get somebody in there to take a peek at things for you. So if you have any water stain, if you smell any odd odor of sewage or anything along those lines, feel free to reach out to us. 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
7: A Better Life with Dr. Sanjay Gupta.
25: For decades, the prevailing wisdom for someone who's had a heart attack has been to put them on beta blockers for the rest of their life. But new research suggests that might not be necessary, and that the benefits of these medications probably taper off after a year or two. On the whole, and for the average person, beta blockers are very safe and very effective. But, as with any medication, they can come with a cost, a financial one, and also potential side effects. We're talking about things like fatigue, dizziness, dry mouth, dry eyes. I want to be clear when I say that you absolutely should talk to your doctor before starting or stopping any medication. Point is, if you're years out from a heart attack and you're in otherwise good health, you might want to ask your doctor about discontinuing beta blockers. You'll want to, of course, keep up a healthy lifestyle, diet, exercise, and sleep. I'm Dr. Sanjay Gupta, helping you live a better life.
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21: 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I'm your host, Tom Lopatowski from Lopco Contracting. Appreciate you joining us on this Saturday talking all things home improvement. Right now, what I would like to jump into is something that comes up across our desks a lot of times this time of year, and it falls under the category of vinyl siding repairs. And I'll go to a number of years ago, my oldest

0: ended up puncturing the vinyl siding, the brand new vinyl siding. And obviously, my friend was upset. She called me, Tom, is there anything I could do about it? And I asked her, did the contractor that you're working with, did he leave you any vinyl siding left afterward to take care of any repairs that may need to be done? And she said, no, he didn't. I was like, wow, this is going to be quite the exercise. I told her there's really not much you can do. We could try to match it. You'd have to buy, first off, you'd have to see if you had a record of the vinyl siding that was used to do the house with, to see if there's a color match that we can grab from it somehow and get, literally, you'd have to buy a box. You can't just go in there and buy one little piece of vinyl siding, where if you had a leftover box from when the contractor did the house, you'd have not only a little bit of material to work with, but you'd also have the exact color lot and everything like that. So the color today, even if we were to buy it, may not match the same lot of the same color from when the vinyl was manufactured. And of course, this was in the worst part of our house. It was in the front of the house where everybody could see this vinyl that just got installed, but was now had some damage to it. And, you know, I mean, what are you going to do? I mean, it's a tough situation. And again, the vinyl versus painting, whether you should do one or the other, that's a whole other conversation. But what do you do in this situation? And if you're listening to the show, this is one of those things that I say all the time to people that ask me my opinion on vinyl siding. Yeah, I mean, you always take the chance. It could be hit. You get your vinyl hit by a baseball or the snowblower. You could back into the garage and you hit the vinyl siding, and something stupid can happen to it. And some of it has to be replaced. And if you don't have that section of vinyl with you, your options are kind of limited. With certain crack situations, we could maybe figure out a way that could repair the crack without you noticing it to a degree. I also, as crazy as it sounds, I have an artist friend of mine that we call in on certain occasions to really blend in certain areas that normally wouldn't be able to blend in. This is one of those situations. The challenge that you have is that if we do blend it in with some type of a product, like say we do some type of a repair to it, that we paint afterwards and everything looks good, it all looks like it blends in because of the way that this artist does his work, it is only a matter of time before that paint and the vinyl weather to a point that one looks different than the other. If you do have that same vinyl piece that was done in the same lot, if you have the extra leftover material from that, that does give you a fighting chance, because what can happen at that point is that if you have somebody, this is the other part of the equation too, not only do you have to have a product and hopefully it matches, but you have to have a technician that's highly skilled in gently taking apart from like a surgeon, the vinyl siding around this area that you have to replace and splicing it in there and making sure it all looks good afterward. We have a technician that's excellent at it, and you get called in for these repairs quite frequently. But your average vinyl siding professional, they're used to taking vinyl, doing a vinyl job completely from scratch, not necessarily doing the surgical repair that has to happen, because you really do need some patience, you need some finesse, and you really have to know kind of how to go about doing this particular repair. So this is a little bit of a tricky one, but it can be done, you know, and if you have the leftover vinyl from when the house was done, then that's the easiest way to do it. If you don't have the leftover vinyl, then that's something that is going to be a little bit more of a task associated with it to get it to get fixed. But it's still something that we could probably help you out with if you do have a situation.
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2: From ABC News, I'm Chuck Severson. A bipartisan bill to make housing more affordable has become law today without President Trump's signature. He had 10 days to veto it, sign it, or let it become law on its own.
3: If he had vetoed it, we would have been able to override that veto.
2: Congresswoman Maxine Waters, California Democrat, says one of the aims of the law is to reduce homelessness.
3: We're not only going to create opportunities for affordable housing, we've got to make sure that public housing has the resources and begin.

0: to fix up these houses.
1: Trump said he didn't sign the bill because Congress hasn't passed an unrelated elections bill that doesn't have enough votes in the Senate to pass. Calls for an independent investigation in the case of the Mexican citizen fatally shot by immigration officers in Houston this week. ICE claims he rammed an officer's vehicle during an attempted arrest and was shot in self-defense. But a lawyer for two witnesses disputes that. ABC's Jacqueline Lee.
2: Border Czar Tom Homan now reacting to what this means for the officers involved.
3: Let the investigation play out. If the officers acted outside policy or illegally, they should have a comment.
2: Congresswoman Sylvia Garcia says she spoke with the acting ICE director, who she says told her no body or dash cameras captured the shooting.
4: You know, what would you do if you're just being followed by someone and the cars were unmarked? They did not have a siren. They did not have lights or noise.
2: The killing sparking outrage through Houston.
1: Strongly considering running for president based on being detained by Israeli settlers this week in the West Bank, who he calls armed hoodlums, Congressman Ro Khanna, California Democrat.
5: If you're unwilling to speak up against the genocide in Gaza, the apartheid in the West Bank, then you are morally compromised.
1: Israeli military saying that it responded to a report of civilians blocking a road and soldiers showed up and cleared them away. You're listening to ABC News.
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1: A crew is again draining the reflecting pool at the Lincoln Memorial to clean up the green algae and apparently peeling blue sealant. The Trump administration has subpoenaed several New York Times journalists after their report on security concerns involving the new Air Force One, says the paper. The new jet, given to the president as a gift by Qatar, just went into service last week. The subpoenas seek to force the reporters to testify before a federal grand jury in Manhattan on Wednesday, according to the paper. Spanish military troops have been helping evacuate people of Los Gallardos as hundreds of firefighters backed by helicopters and airplanes struggle to contain one of Spain's deadliest wildfires that erupted earlier this week and killed at least 12 people. Cleanup underway after 300 flood rescues in Missouri yesterday, say emergency officials. Storms have led to more than 2,500 flights delayed around the country, according to FlightAware. ABC's Clara McMichael with a tip on how to deal with airline weather delays.
8: If there are more storms in the offing the next day, we know that these delays can tend to stack up as the day goes on. So one of those first flights out will hopefully help you avoid that mess entirely. If after all this, you still are dealing with a messy travel situation, that's where you want to check out your credit card. You could get some protections there. If you booked with that credit card, just make sure you save your receipts so you can hopefully get those reimbursements down the line.
1: Chuck Sievertson, ABC News.
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15: Few people now have asked me about a TikTok trend that they've come across. It's called 75 Hard. The challenge was created by entrepreneur and author Andy Frisella, who calls it a, quote, transformative mental toughness program and an Ironman for your brain. So here's what it entails. Eat a structured diet with no alcohol, drink a gallon of water, read 10 pages of nonfiction, take a progress photo, and complete two 45-minute workouts, one of them outdoors, every day for 75 days. Quite a challenge. We asked CNN fitness contributor Dana Santis about this, who reminded us that sustainable fitness isn't about punishment or proving discipline through extremes. It's about building habits that integrate into your lifestyle in a way that feels supportive and repeatable. If you ask me, that's going to be the key to long-term success. I'm Dr. Sanjay Gupta, helping you live a better life.
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21: Welcome into Bartholomew Town. A press release came across my desk a couple of weeks ago from the Audubon Society of Rhode Island. This is part of a lot of press releases that you get at the end of the legislative session. And you try to sift through what passed and who's celebrating what. This is something that really piqued my interest. Rhode Island legislators pass an act relating to health and safety, pesticide control. And now Rhode Island is the second state in the nation to restrict dangerous anticoagulant rodenticides. That's going to protect our communities, pets, wildlife, and birds of prey. So says the Audubon Society of Rhode Island. And we're joined today here on the podcast by the Audubon's advocacy director, Maxwell McFarland. Maxwell, thanks for the time.
22: Hi, Bill. Great to be with you.
21: I heard some rebuttal to this this piece of legislation being passed, or just before it was passed, from one of the pest control companies on the radio. They were saying that this was just not realistic. It was onerous. I heard that and thought, yeah, but any step that you can take to even on a micro level improve outcomes for wildlife matters. Why is this so important from the Audubon standpoint?
22: Yeah, thanks, Bill. Certainly there were some detractors, and it was a matter of battling opinion pieces in the Providence Journal as we were closing in on getting this legislation passed. But Audubon Society in Rhode Island has been working on, you know, responsible pesticide regulation as far back as we go as an organization. So I'm sure folks will remember, you know, kind of the problems that DDT proposed. So Audubon worked here in Rhode Island back in the 60s to have that banned. More recently, with a nicotine-based class of pesticides, you know, neonicotinoids, Audubon was essential in helping to regulate those back in the early 2020s. And now we find ourselves here with anticoagulants. And we understand, and we can get into the details of this certainly, but We understand that this is the status quo for rodent management, but what we're seeing is an outsized and detrimental impact to our wildlife, our natural resources, and our animal and human communities with these poisons. So the legislation was important in getting passed.
0: Yeah, that legislation signed by Governor McKee on June 18th. Again, making along with California, which has tighter restrictions, by the way, Rhode Island now the second state in the country with such regulations on the books. This was a charge led inside the House by State Representative Rebecca Kislak and Senator Melissa Murray across the way in the State House. And McKee, of course, signed this into law, so he plays a role in this. So from an advocacy standpoint, we'll get into the details of what this means in the broader context of toxicity. Which is a massive, massive discussion we should be having in the context of the Audubon's work, probably all of our work. But from a practical standpoint, how was this tough legislation to pass? This is one of those things that you could, like you said, it sparked some dueling opinion pieces. People on WPRO and on a professional forward facing basis and even on background just calling in would really split on this issue. What were the challenges legislatively here?
22: Yeah, Bill. So before I joined Audubon back in February of this year, Audubon had been working to get this passed in some form or fashion since 2024. So we're very thankful to our primary sponsors for this bill. Senator Murray had been introducing that bill alongside our wishes back in 2024, where it was just limiting the application of these rodenticides to pest management professionals. And obviously, as we've moved forward and we've had more coalition partners join the effort in getting this passed, we understand again, the outsized danger that these things, these poisons present. So we have been working with a number of wildlife clinics here in Rhode Island that unfortunately each time we go up to the State House to testify on this bill had new pictures of owls, hawks, and eagles bleeding from the inside. So that is the mechanism for these poisons. They cause internal bleeding, stop clotting ability in these rats and mice. And what we're seeing is that when these rodents are poisoned, you know, they're slowing them down, making them easier prey for these raptors, which should be our natural pest control. So you have a species like the great horned owl can eat anywhere from 3,000 to 4,000 of these rats and mice a year. And we understand, you know, from a scientific perspective that this does play a large part in managing these populations. So it's, you know, I think it's tough because people want to see dead rats. You know, it was a topic of debate in the mayoral run for City of Cranston back in 2024. Right. So, you know, people feel very strongly about this one way or another. And what we propose and, you know, being able to get this through this year, I think we are able to make it clear that we do have proposed solutions. This is not just, you know, a remove this staple in pest management and then, you know, stand back and watch things unfold. We have a lot of substitutes that are wildlife safe to implement.
0: Yeah, no question about it. I want to get into that on a specific level in just a moment. But I also think one reason why this legislation was successful is because there's carve outs. And when we look at legislation on a statewide basis and a municipal basis in Rhode Island, the legislative victories have come from compromise, and they have to exist in some sort of pragmatic, practical, real world lane. So with that being said, there are exemptions here. For example, state and municipal employees that are using these rodenticides in the case of specific public health activities like protecting drinking water or vectors for mosquito-borne illness. We all know that scenario in the fall when the first Triple E case happens or West Nile virus. We all know that. So there's still some available use for these toxins in sort of a triage or extreme situation. That's critical as well to making this happen because there has to be a balance in practical legislating.
22: Absolutely. And the language of our bill, our law, I should say, does follow California's exemptions closely. We have seen, you know, they took a study of seven of the largest departments of health across their cities after they instituted their first initial moratorium back in 2020. It saw, you know, once these poisons were removed, there were no significant increases. and continuing forward with their Poison Free Wildlife Act in 2024, again, making those stronger restrictions. And you're right, Bill, there is a need for balance, and we understand that there are some cases, you know, there is a line in the law that says, you know, when there are no other non-chemical alternatives that work, things like that, there's always going to be some outstanding issues.
21: Right. Cranston residents will be happy to hear that because, as you said, a massive problem. It goes back for decades and it pops up every now and then. So there's a political reality to legislating when it comes around issues of environmental, ecological toxicity, climate change, that I think this bill, there's another lesson to be learned here about how to get stuff done and move the ball forward. So kudos on that. Let's talk about some of those alternative pesticides, because when I heard this radio interview with one of the pest control companies or spokesperson owner of that company on with, I believe it was Matt Allen on WPRO, they said, look, the alternatives, they just don't work as well. Your reaction to that?
22: Yeah. And I will be forthcoming. You know, at Audubon, we're not trying to totally negate the fact that these poisons can kill individual rats. There's a reason that these have been used for 50 plus years and again have become kind of the staple in rodent management. What we're offering is proven effective alternatives that are truly sustainable in the long run. You know, we understand that hundreds of injured and dead birds are coming in due to these poisons, and really, with this law bill, we're trying to introduce a paradigm shift. So not an easy undertaking, but something at Audubon we're very excited to do. And that, of course, is reimagining how we approach pest management. So instead of, you know, reactively putting these poison blocks down, hoping a rat or mouse stumbles upon them and it takes them out, we're looking at where are their food sources. How are they able to reproduce so well? You know, where are folks finding them in, you know, rather in their parks, in their restaurants, in their homes, what be it? And, you know, implementing, you know, statewide better trash containerization. We've seen a lot of success with that in New York, in Massachusetts as well, kind of those big, you know, hunks of metal that have those heavy lids. So, you know, preventing rats from being able to enter those that give them a free meal. We've also, you know, talked about better landscaping. And again, there's a whole bunch of language in the law that talks about taking a real technical approach to this. You know, in New York City, Flacco's law, which was proposed by the New York City Council, they are using GIS encoding software to identify where, you know, kind of the abundance of rats are. So through methods like that, taking a scientific based approach, you know, improving some of these other measures that are kind of a low risk, high reward implementation are what we're offering. And then, of course, you know, I was there for the vote on the House floor, and this kind of got some laughter, but it's a real opportunity, is rat birth control or rodent contraceptives. So putting these down and, again, attacking the origin of their ability to reproduce rather than reactively trying to take one out at a time, you know, taking those populations down to a sustainable amount.
21: Yes, a couple of things there. First of all, you mentioned New York, and there's a lot to learn from New York with, frankly, Mayor Adams at the time, Mayor Adams' implementation of those trash cans. And like, they just put new trash cans in Barrington. I've already heard complaints from people saying they're so big, they're so problematic. Yeah, but when you take that into the harmonious kind of ecosystem, if you will, of keeping rats out and getting your rubbish out at the same time, it actually makes a lot more sense. But look, I think you touch on something so fundamental, and it paired into even the way this is being implemented, which is there's going to be a pilot program on a municipal level that's going to begin no later than July 1st before the law goes into effect in the entire statewide prohibition. I think it's going to be 2029. Is that correct?
22: Yep. January 1st, 2029.
21: So there's opportunities for experimentation, you know, and to try to figure out different ways. This is not the heavy hand of the state saying you can't have any rodenticides anymore. You got to use government issued trash cans And the only way you can handle pest control going forward is just rely on the red-tailed hawk in your neighborhood. It's not that at all.
2: Right.
21: It's not that at all. And some of the reaction would make you think it's that.
22: Right. And, you know, that's going to be my role at Audubon alongside others is to help get out in the community and use our coalition partners, use the folks that are instituting these, you know, integrated pest management approaches to minimize costs, again, introduce these on, you know, a plain language level where cities can participate if they'd like. We're not, you know, subscribing them to an expensive, you know, program where we're testing all these experimental methods. It's simple, you know, instruments and habit changes that will, you know, help reduce these populations of rats and mice in the long run.
21: Right. There's another piece to this as well, which is ecosystem. And I heard an interview, I think it was just yesterday, where science is deeply concerned. I didn't know this stat to the extent that it's bearing out, but in not only the decrease in insect population, but the decrease in insect mass. In other words, insects are actually smaller. They're physically declining in body weight, in body mass, I should say. And what that says about the broader changes in our ecosystem right now. So I don't like rats. I lived in New York City. You know, you get a couple of mice in your apartment, even here in Providence, you know, that's one day. That's one thing. You figure it out. There's different, you know, you get some mint or figure it out, whatever. You start talking rats. I'm not living there anymore. I'm not looking to live in proximity with rats. At the same time, they do play a role. And, you know, broad extermination of any species is not good, generally speaking. Is that fair to say?
22: It's fair to say, and Bill, I would say it's not feasible either. I know people won't like to hear that, but there's a reason rats have been as prolific as they are and can be found pretty much anywhere in the world. Of course, you know, we believe that putting these poisons down it's a side effect of, you know, the broader human-wildlife relations that we see. And again, you know, habits that are not going to change overnight, but we hope, you know, with this extended timeline and the phased-in restrictions, we can work, again, with the natural and non-natural methods available to us to reach that balance, as you said.
21: How much does open space and the protection of wildlife ecosystems such as the Audubon's and the other properties, how much does that play into habitat, which then in turn turns into natural pest control? That's kind of what is natural pest control development.
22: Absolutely. Absolutely. And, you know, we centered this at the State House around our raptors because, you know, we had photos available that, you know, strike an emotion within folks. It's evocative. And beyond that, we do have a lot of mammals that act as natural predators as well. Foxes, possums that are, you know, being introduced in some places as, you know, an alternative to these kind of natural pest control approaches. But having the ability to have large open spaces where these populations can thrive and they're not fragmented and, you know, subject to car collisions or building collisions, or again, you know, some of these other poisons, which are more focused in our city centers and populated areas, having open space for them to, you know, proliferate and have those safe nesting and breeding grounds is hugely important.
21: If you want pest control in Rhode Island, get more open space. There's the message right there. Let's preserve it. Maxwell, thanks so much for your time. You know, one last question here. It's one of my favorite spots in the world is on Hazard Road in Newport, where the Audubon Society maintains an estuary and just an unbelievable habitat. It's literally it's amazing. And there have been so many occasions when I've lived in Newport, or now I'm often in Newport a couple times a week. It's like a great place to just go and be. And I love that place. I love the birds that live there that come back, I hope, come back every year. Now there's a proposal to take Hazard Road and turn it into a park, to turn it into a trail and actually get rid of the road there. I'm not sure if this is something that is going to give people more or less access to that area, but do you have any, or does the Audubon have any take on that that is in the midst of this conversation? Because I know there are community level meetings happening with Hazard Road right now.
22: Yeah. And I think you know, as this is relatively new to me, we do have a strong stance in developing areas where we know that there are successful and or vulnerable avian populations. So, you know, a recent example is on Gould Island. A lot of Audubon members and supporters are, you know, very passionate about that subject as well. And that would, you know, potentially end in some of these islands, again, these areas that host these populations to be developed for recreational use or otherwise. And, you know, to the extent that that is occurring, you know, we're limited in that. We do oppose that. But in areas where there's some compromise, we ask to be included as, you know, oversight and consultants to hopefully strike, again, that word balance between the needs for development, but also the protection for our wildlife.
21: Yeah, I think wildlife being center of this conversation is most important here. We don't often do that when we think about city planning. So I hope the conversation is oriented there on the grassroots level. It's something to keep an eye on, and I appreciate you weighing in on it, because I think a lot of people are just, it frankly just seems like an exploratory scenario, and expertise is needed here. Maxwell McFarland, thanks so much for your time, and congratulations to the Audubon Society and everybody that worked on this bill to limit these rodenticides, which is just part of a broader toxicity conversation. You're going to hear a lot more about that here on Bartholomew Town as we continue to kind of find that intersection between climate and ecosystem and public health. It's all ahead here on the podcast. Thanks, Maxwell.
22: Thanks, Bill.
21: 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And today we're going to talk about the Embark accounts. We've talked about this before, but Molly, explain what the Embark accounts are and why this is a great opportunity for teens, or really anybody of any young age, to get into managing their own money.
2: Sure. Thank you, Bill. Nice to be on with you. 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It comes with some really great features like card controls, mobile alerts, mobile check deposit, and it has a great roundup to savings feature. 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And really, you know, we talk about summer is the perfect time to start good money habits. 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
14: A Better Life with Dr. Sanjay Gupta.
15: For decades, the prevailing wisdom for someone who's had a heart attack has been to put them on beta blockers for the rest of their life. But new research suggests that might not be necessary, and that the benefits of these medications probably taper off after a year or two. On the whole, and for the average person, beta blockers are very safe and very effective. But, as with any medication, they can come with a cost. A financial one, and also potential side effects. We're talking about things like fatigue, dizziness, dry mouth, dry eyes. I want to be clear when I say that you absolutely should talk to your doctor before starting or stopping any medication. Point is, if you're years out from a heart attack and you're in otherwise good health, you might want to ask your doctor about discontinuing beta blockers. You'll want to, of course, keep up a healthy lifestyle, diet, exercise, and sleep. I'm Dr. Sanjay Gupta, helping you live a better life.
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15: You know, summer is a great time to re-examine how much time your kids are spending on social media, along with what they are seeing and who they are engaging with. Ask them how the posts in their feed make them feel. These apps are built to be addictive, so kids, all of us in fact, will keep coming back for more, even when we are made to feel worse. It's bizarre. You might need to help your son or daughter reset their algorithm by unfollowing certain accounts and following or interacting with more positive ones. They might need suggestions of other healthier things to do, or to see you leading the way by example and putting your own phone away. In the run-up to bedtime, everyone's phone should go away, no questions asked. And if you need some help sort of, I guess, resetting expectations, try engaging parents of your kids' friends for a more coordinated effort. I'm Dr. Sanjay Gupta, helping you live a better life.
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22: Today we're going to talk about something that actually works and a model that is actually something to take a look at and go, okay, how can we expand these kinds of ideas? So before we get going any further, we'll associate the human being with a voice. And either one of you, I guess, Eva, if you want to start, introduce yourself and give us some background.
20: Sure. Thanks. My name is Eva Ehrlich. I am with a real estate development firm called Trinity Financial. We do work in the New England area and New York area focused on public housing, affordable housing, mixed income housing, and commercial real estate.
22: And Secretary?
24: Hi, I'm Deborah Goddard, Secretary of Housing for the state of Rhode Island. Happy to joining the conversation.
22: All right. So there's so many different ways to view the lens of housing right now. And we try to do it in different ways
2: beyond even what is normally discussed. You can talk about modular. You can talk about, you know, rezoning. There's a million different ways to look at things. And we don't spend enough time looking at some of the things that are already started and that are already initiated and already work. And I got a press release that caught my attention that pertained to Newport Heights. And I'll read from that press release here. Just, I think it's the best description for anybody who's not familiar. Originally redeveloped through the federal HOPE 6 program, Newport Heights transformed the former Tonomy Hill public housing development into a nationally recognized mixed income community that improved neighborhood safety, expanded housing opportunities, and helped reconnect residents to the broader Newport community. Today, Newport Heights includes 299 apartments and remains one of Rhode Island's most significant affordable housing redevelopment success stories. There was an event over the last weekend that celebrated more than 150 residents gathered for what was described as a summer kickoff community event at Newport Heights. That's what brought this to our attention. So, well, Secretary, what is it that makes Newport Heights a success in the affordable housing conversation?
24: So let me go back a little bit. I can be a policy nerd, Bill.
2: Please.
24: We say it's a HOPE 6 development. That was a major effort on behalf of HUD's part to preserve and revitalize public housing and move it to a platform where it could access private capital dollars. Public housing developments are really held captive. They can't lend or borrow against their property. And we know the federal government has backed away from funding what's necessary to keep these units up. So the HOPE 6 program, and now what we call RAD, helps to move those developments to a financing platform where they can access debt, which Newport Heights did. And as with any other housing, it can now refinance over time when it needs to. Again, something that wasn't available to is not available to public housing under the standard funding platform. So, and Newport Heights was fairly early on nationally. And so it's really an example of the overwhelming transformation you can make when you have really good design, really good construction, and then how you can expand its longevity by accessing refinancing options. So,
2: right. And so, Eva, from Trinity's standpoint, the financial vehicle here is sort of the X factor that makes that design, that also opportunity that just that was allowed by combination of factors, including just the marketplace itself presenting an opportunity for this. But from Trinity's standpoint, how does this work? What's the differentiation on a project like Newport Heights?
20: So I think the opportunity when it was originally redeveloped into Newport Heights, you know, 20 plus years ago, the opportunity to sort of revision what it could be and create a mixed income community and look at the street network and look at, you know, the built environment has really allowed it to become a new community and a new place. And, you know, we have residents who lived there when it was Tonomy Hill, who came back after it was redeveloped, who are still there today. And it really is, as Deborah said, I mean, just a great example of sort of what that program enabled to allow for kind of a revisioning of what public housing used to be and create a new vision that is more connected and more integrated and mixed income, just to allow kind of a socioeconomic diversity aspect as well.
2: So this example raises the question, Secretary, of balancing reinvestment in existing infrastructure, maybe versus or in tandem with new development, but when development of new projects, or honestly physical geography and municipalities like Johnston getting in the way, is the, which frankly, you know, that in and of itself, you wonder if a project like a redevelopment project in some of these municipalities that have sort of said, well, we're good on affordable housing, you wonder if this strategy even works there. But the broader point is, how do you balance this as Secretary now, looking at redevelopment opportunities against new development opportunities?
24: I like the way you offered the phrase in tandem. I always say, Preservation is the twin of production, because we can't step back by losing housing as we're trying to move forward. And preservation has suffered in comparison in terms of, I think, available funding. And so under the financing round last fall, we created a set-aside out of the bond funds, the 2024 bond funds, for preservation. It wasn't a huge pot, but we did explicitly promote preservation. And through their own funds, Rhode Island Housing matched it. And so the preservation was able to score well enough to get funding. It does have a tough time competing on its own against production because of the what has been the past priority for production. Still, obviously, hugely important, but we can't take a step back and lose what we've got.
2: Mm. And from the standpoint of putting new units online versus keeping existing units in play, mm-hmm. so to speak, as some of the early 2000s, late 90s, early 2000s, even approaching the end of the aughts development start to deteriorate, this is a question for both of you. How do each of you view that opportunity or problem to solve of facing buildings that are going to require potentially significant, or properties are going to require potentially significant renovation when assessing, you know, your best options to get more housing for more people? I guess we'll start with Secretary Goddard on that.
24: Sure. I'll take from the big picture. Generally, if the owner is responsible, such as Trinity, we are seeing a request for refi before we get to the point where we've got significant systems failure, so on and so forth. So I think the cost here, Eva can correct me, I think construction's about 120, 130 a unit. Our subsidy is 40K a unit. So that's a very inexpensive and very worthy investment. We have some that cost a little bit more because they hadn't been able to refi over time. The other thing we get here is, I think Newport Heights was their original affordability restrictions were going to expire in about 7 years. Now we've got 30 years on that. So that's really invaluable when we have such an uphill battle in housing.
2: Right. A similar question in Lane, Eva.
20: Yeah, sure. So, you know, I think for us, we are really lucky to have partners in the Housing Authority for the City of Newport and great long-term partners with Rhode Island Housing and the state on this property. And we started looking at what was needed at Newport Heights several years ago and began those discussions, as the Secretary mentioned, before, you know, any sort of catastrophe or major issue has arisen, which is we all hope for, right? And that kind of advanced planning has allowed us to look at what our options were and what paths we could pursue for bringing resources to the table, public and private, and refinancing to allow us to create a strategy that will put this property sort of in a position to continue serving high quality housing and affordable and mixed income housing, you know, for future generations. So just starting those conversations early with the partners and getting on the same page of the strategy.
2: Secretary, are these conversations happening throughout the state in different municipalities in terms of preservation or renovation? How frequent is this on your agenda in terms of assessing new projects? And then we'll ask the same question to some of the other projects you may be working on, Eva.
24: So let me make sure I have the question. How often are we discussing preservation as we go across the state?
2: Exactly. In tandem with, you know, because you get the press releases I get the press releases that say there's a ribbon cutting here, or there's this event here, or whatever, but the governor's schedule includes such and such housing event. It's not going to say there was a discussion on X preservation project in West Warwick. Yeah. So I'm curious how much this is a part of the strategy you work on in real time.
24: Mm-hmm. Mm-hmm. In a variety of ways, Bill. So with particular reference to public housing, for instance, we did outreach to the trade organization, the Public Housing Authority group of Rhode Island, to talk about the funding we have available. We can't step in and fill the breach that the federal government has left, but we can talk about what we do have So we've been active with FARI. I have a public housing background, so it's near and dear to my heart. And then developers come into us as well with other thoughts and ideas. And, you know, as Eva said early on, we are willing to have conversations about what looks okay, what's the cost, what do we really think and we can squeeze in. But I always use the ribbon cuttings on the preservations as to make this point, Bill, that we got it. Mm-hmm. We have to do both. We have to do both.
2: Yeah. Eva, any projects you're currently engaged in outside of Newport Heights?
20: Yeah. So we've been doing this. Trinity's been doing this for, you know, nearly 40 years. So we have a whole portfolio of these sort of early Hope 6 deals, early low-income housing tax credit deals that are reaching this point or have reached this point. And so this is something that we're looking at across our portfolio. And on public housing projects, such as the Newport Heights one, HUD has made some tools available, including RAD, which is a great tool to be able to approach kind of modernization of these assets and reinvestment. But yes, we are looking at this across our portfolio, and we are, you know, assessing what the needs are at properties as, you know, kind of on an individual basis.
2: Mm-hmm. Lastly here, look, it's anecdotal, but there's a sentiment in Rhode Island that it is becoming more and more, or less and less, of a moment of optimism. I think that I can speak for a lot of people that just feel kind of caught between generations or caught between ebbs and flows. And so this conversation of housing, we always have to talk about, it's workforce housing, it's a capital A affordable housing, it's lower case A affordable housing, it's luxury housing, it's senior housing. All of this is if the system is working in tandem, then people will downsize their houses and those houses will become available to young families, et cetera, et cetera. So this is a full spectrum conversation. This is just one part of it. But in terms of getting the wheels turning, Secretary, if we did more preservation, would that get the wheels turning on the entire machine here that might make the marketplace, quite frankly, feel more accessible to more people?
24: We have a supply problem. Bottom line. So while I absolutely can't step back and make that supply problem worse, we absolutely have to produce net new housing, or the preservation won't provide the value that it can. And I will say that, and to your point, we need it across the spectrum. I try not to say affordable housing. I say affordable too, to help people understand, humanize it, make sure they understand it's their neighbor, it's their child, it's their friend, it's their friend's friend. But we do intend to continue a preservation set aside to give it a fair footing, but we will not take our foot off the gas pedal in terms of production. We can't. We have a basic supply and demand-ish problem here.
2: Yeah. I mean, that is the bottom line. It is as unfortunate. Anybody who's out trying to buy a home in the last, I don't know, several years, including now in this moment where it's shifted a little bit. Never mind rental. It's a wild time. So the more we can produce in all different spaces, the more we can preserve, the better we are. Thank you both for your work. Newport Heights, a success. It's great to talk about something good instead of moaning and groaning about, you know, whatever doom and gloom. This worked. It worked. It's good. Mm-hmm. This is part of the solution. And thank you both for being here today.
24: Thank you for having us.
20: Yeah, thank you.
30: Bartholomew Town on WPRO.
2: Paige Parks, Executive Director of Rhode Island Kids Count. Welcome to Bartholomew Town.
4: Thanks for having me on.
2: Glad to be able to do this. It's been a long time coming. There's a lot that I want to get to, but I think the best place to start is just your background and what Rhode Island Kids Count is.
4: Sure. So I am the executive director for Rhode Island Kids Count. I've been in this role for about 4 years after my legendary predecessor of Elizabeth Burke Bryant. So happy to follow in her footsteps. And Rhode Island Kids Count, we are a nonprofit, nonpartisan organization that's working to advance equitable policies that improve the lives of all of Rhode Island's children and eliminate disparities by bringing together data, advocacy, and civic action. We've been doing this work for over 32 years, more than that. Started off as a project of the Rhode Island Foundation as a response to Annie E. Casey Foundation doing a call out looking for states' projects to collect and report data on kids so that policymaking was data informed and focused on kids. So that's how we started. And for the last 32 years, we have been producing the Rhode Island Kids Count Factbook, which is the state's most comprehensive data set on kids. And then we don't just look at the numbers, which are often really sad and depressing, but we advocate for policies that are going to make some big changes for kids.

0: I think kids get the attention they need because we have organizations like Rhode Island Kids Count and the campaigns that we lead, like right from the start, which focuses on early childhood policy and advocacy. The Raising Rhode Island Coalition, which looks at economic well-being and child poverty. It's because of these entities and these coalitions that exist is why kids remain at the forefront and why Rhode Island is making progress for kids. And as you said, you're right, there are so many issues that are important. Kids, it would come naturally to think that kids should always be at the forefront because they are completely our future. But, kids don't vote. And so the kids don't have the same kind of power and privilege that maybe corporations might have, that adults may have. So that's where our role as child advocates come in. Like, we are there at the state house to make sure that kids' voices are heard loud and clear, just as loud as other special interest groups may have.
1: Let's get to the 2026 Rhode Island Kids Count fact book. The key findings, well, let's start with on an economic level, which this ties into the affordability crisis, the housing crisis, things that are impacting everybody. But over 15% of Rhode Island children, that's more than 27,000, are living in families below the federal poverty threshold. That just compounds all the challenges that we have everywhere else. What else did you find in terms of affordability and housing that jumped out to you in terms of this year's assessment?
0: Yeah, well, as many of us can know and feel, the data is reflecting the real life experience, and it's really hard. It's almost impossible to afford housing in Rhode Island, without some type of stress on families. A certain percentage of your income, more than 30% of your income really shouldn't go towards more than 30% for housing. But our housing prices are so astronomical here in Rhode Island that families are having to put more and more of their income to find stable housing. And that puts stressors on families. And we see an increasing number of students who are identified as being homeless or have spent time in a homeless shelter, or they're doubled up with other families. And that's a large concern because one of our most basic human needs, right, is food, shelter, safety and security. And so if our kids are not having stable homes, or if families are extremely stressed because of high poverty, it just ripple effects for kids. And that percentage of children living in poverty, I think it's important to remember that the federal poverty level is really, really low. So it's based on a national number. So it's a family of three earning about, $27,000 a year. That's what puts you in that poverty level. But we know in Rhode Island, the cost of housing is so much higher. That 27,000, I mean, that you just can't survive. There are many other families that are not incorporated in that number that are really, really struggling. So the Economic Progress Institute every 2 years creates a report called the Standard of Need, and they look at like what does it actually cost to live in Rhode Island? And it's more of like you'd have to earn almost $100,000 a year in Rhode Island to not need any.
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3: From ABC News, I'm Chuck Severson. An affordable housing bill passed by Congress with little opposition by veto-proof majorities has become law today without President Trump's signature. Congresswoman Maxine Waters, California Democrat, says the law aims to reduce homelessness by investing in public housing and creating new opportunities for affordable housing.
4: In Los Angeles, over 70,000 people are on the street every night. In this country, over 700,000. And so now in this bill, we're going to make it possible for people to have affordable
3: The
4: housing.
3: president said he didn't sign the bill because Congress hasn't passed an unrelated elections bill, the Save America Act, that doesn't have enough votes in the Senate to pass. Calls for an independent investigation in the case of the Mexican citizen fatally shot by immigration officers in Houston this week. ICE claims he rammed an officer's vehicle during an attempted arrest and was shot in self-defense, but a lawyer for two witnesses disputes that. At a memorial service today, Congresswoman Sylvia Garcia in Houston.
5: We will continue to fight for a complete, independent talk

0: the bottom investigation to find out exactly what happened.
1: Strongly considering running for president based on being detained by armed Israeli settlers this week in the West Bank, who he calls armed hoodlums, Congressman Ro Khanna, California Democrat, accusing Israel of genocide and apartheid.
2: We need a new moral direction in our party.
1: Adding,
2: I saw the arrogance in the eyes of those settlers, 21 and 22-year-olds with guns, laughing that they had detained us. The arrogance of those young IDF soldiers that my tax dollars are funding, having no respect for the fact that they were detaining Americans.
1: The Israeli military issuing a statement saying it responded to a report of civilians blocking a road and soldiers showed up and cleared them away. 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
1: A big air and ground attack is underway by firefighters on the fast-moving Summit Fire in Los Angeles County, as evacuation orders and warnings were issued yesterday.
5: We've been able to use retardant aircraft during the day, and we used night flying helicopters from the Forest Service, CAL FIRE, and Los Angeles County Fire Department overnight.
1: U.S. Forest Service spokesperson John Miller says hot, dry conditions are not helping. A big about-face by Meta, responding to critics following the debut of its new AI feature. ABC's Andrew Dimbert.
6: Just 3 days after unveiling new AI tools that could have turned public Instagram posts into AI-generated images and videos, Meta is now pulling the feature entirely after a wave of criticism from users, privacy advocates, and even the entertainment industry. Meta saying, in part, we've heard the feedback that this feature missed the mark, so it's no longer available.
1: More UFO files are released by the Pentagon, with dozens of images, documents, and videos, but no explanations, says ABC's Olivia Rubin in Washington.
7: In another instance, a service member reporting an object he said, quote, had flight characteristics unlike anything I'd seen in my 28 years of service. And while the videos definitely appear strange, there's no information here on what those objects actually are. Certainly no proof of alien life contained in these documents. The Pentagon says more files are coming.
1: Chuck Sievertson, ABC News.
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8: 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It does not reflect the views of Cumulus Media, WPRO, its management, or its staff.
9: Hi, everyone. Welcome to Massey on Money. I'm Amy Sharp alongside Jeff Massey. Jeff, of course, is the founder and president here with Massey & Associates, Inc. We're always glad to have you along with us for our show. Big question we're going to pose today, how much money does the average person spend in retirement? More importantly, how much will you spend? These are big questions, and maybe you've thought about it, maybe you haven't. Today, we're going to unravel some of the things you really need to be thinking about as it relates to saving for retirement and how it's really just half the battle throughout all of this. The number to reach out to the team here at Massey & Associates remains the same, 401-200-7200, 401-200-7200. Remember, you can always reach out by text And same thing, text the word visit to that number. We'll share it several times as we go throughout our show today. We want you to have that number ready to go. We want you to initiate that conversation. And it all begins with a discovery meeting here with the team. And if it's a good fit for both sides, you'll move towards putting together that comprehensive plan. They call it their Massey on Money Retirement Roadmap. And it will encompass a lot of what we're talking about today on the show as we dive into how much you will spend in retirement, how much you should spend in retirement. That's a question that's different for every single person, isn't it, Jeff? How are you today?
10: I'm doing well.
9: Yeah?
10: Yeah, doing well. You know, we all survived the heat wave we went through and then sloshing through the past week with all the rain
9: yes.
10: that we've had. Which we go from, you know, potential drought issues to flood warnings.
9: One and, extreme to the next.
10: Yeah, it's like flip a coin and see what happens next. You know, many people were super complaining about all the heat, but, you know, I'm like, you know what? It's summertime, mm-hmm. you know, and this is, it happens every year. It's not a surprise. I really, just my own thinking and my own mindset, I don't want the weather to determine how I feel.
9: Yes.
10: Whether it's too mindset. Hot,
9: yeah.
10: too icy, too snowy. It's just like, you know what? Yeah, I can't control that. I can't control it. But I do what I can to not complain.
9: Yeah.
10: Because that's just how I'm built, I guess. I guess I learned that from my mom. My right. mom didn't complain about anything.
9: That's wonderful.
10: She was unbelievable.
9: Good example just, to have in life. That's for sure.
10: Yep. I still miss her. Yeah, for sure.
9: Oh, I know. I know. We always will. One thing we want to highlight is you had a great event with A Wish Come True, the golf tournament this past week. Tell us a little bit about how that went.
10: Yes, it was great. There were over 100 golfers. They raised a substantial amount of money, which is always heartwarming. The upcoming gala on September 19th, I believe it is, if my memory serves. It's a Saturday night. It's going to be at the Crown Plaza in their pavilion that they have there. It is always a great time. This is all to help with kids that are facing life-threatening illnesses. Mm-hmm. Now, thankfully, not all of them are terminal, but pretty solid number of them are.
9: But it impacts their lives, whatever they're dealing with.
10: Yeah. And you know, the amazing part, and I've said this before, when you get around these kids, it's amazing how happy they are.
9: Mm-hmm.
10: It is amazing. And yet there is something, well, you know, somebody cut me off on the drive to work and I had a bad day. I mean, come on. You know, when you compare what these kids are dealing with and
9: yeah.
10: their families
9: yeah.
10: to what your bad day might look like, I mean, my goodness, what a difference.
9: So true.
10: So the website is awish.org. You can go there and you can get tickets for this event. And I would encourage you to do that. It's a great event. It's a black tie optional event. So a lot of people get all dressed up, which is nice because nowadays not too many places really want you to get dressed up for some reason.
9: We're more casual.
10: I love formal stuff. You know, put on the tuxedo, look sharp. You know, the ladies get all dressed up. It's a wonderful night. It really is. And it's there for a purpose to help kids with life-threatening illnesses. And so awish.org is their website, and you can buy tickets there.
9: Wonderful. It's always good to hear about that organization. We have them on from time to time. We talk about it a lot here on the show. I know our listeners are very familiar with your connection to it and what it means to you and your team here at Massey & Associates. So glad to hear the update. Glad it was a successful event. Anything else going on that we need to know about before we get into this topic of our show today?
10: I think that's all we have for today. It's a positive thing to help these kids. And I hope people really take a look at that. And you can go to the website. Let's say you can't make it to a gala. There are ways on the website that you can contribute on a monthly basis. It could be 25, 50 bucks, whatever number you want. You can pick mm-hmm. a number.
9: Yeah.
10: And you can have it come right out of your checking account, I believe. So you can go to the website. A lot of information there. A lot of different ways that you can help this fabulous charity. And Mary Kate is just an awesome executive director.
9: Yes.
10: For A Wish Come True.
9: Love
10: We've had her on the show, as you know, a number of times. We'll probably have her on again before the gala because it's important. I mean, this, you know, it hits close to home because I had a great niece who had cerebral palsy, who died suddenly. And, you know, when you see a child that's dealing with that, and when I talk about how these kids are always smiling, that my great niece was unbelievable.
11: Oh.
10: I mean, she had piercing blue eyes.
11: Light up the room. Yep.
10: Cute as a button. She would light up a room. She would be more concerned about how your day was going than her issues. Oh. It's just unbelievable. And it's so touching. And that's why this is such an important charity to me.
11: Yeah. Not always, but often these kids, it's all they've ever known. And their abilities that they are faced with is sometimes, like it's all they know. They know no difference. So that is all they know to bring to the table is that joy, that unrivaled joy that many of us lack sometimes because of day-to-day issues like getting cut off in traffic, like you mentioned, that mean nothing.
10: Or your technology doesn't work, huh, Amy?
11: Yes, Jeff, yes. I'm so glad you brought that up. And it's so true when things go wrong. We think, oh, it's the worst day ever. Well, it's really not most of the time. And I love perspective. Perspective is a beautiful thing. It's a beautiful part of our lives. And if we had choose to accept it, it does us better, that's for sure. And these kids are a shining example of that. So we'd love to have you become a part of A Wish Come True. And all you have to do is listen to this show to understand how important it is to the team here and especially to Jeff. Once again, the number to reach out, 401-200-7200 for details about upcoming events or anything going on with the team here, or just connecting to start that conversation towards putting together a successful retirement plan for you. And it all begins by reaching out by calling or texting the word VISIT to 401-200-7200. Got a couple minutes before we have to step aside for a break. Let's dive into our topic. I want to go back because it's been a minute or two, but we're talking essentially about the question of how much does the average person spend in retirement and how much will you spend? You are listeners that are joining us today on our show. We're going to start with some numbers. This is according to the Bureau of Labor Statistics. The average retiree spends about $5,000 a month. Some, of course, will spend more. Some might spend less. Either way, let's dive into what it takes, Jeff, to create a retirement plan. I know I've left you very little time here before we have to step aside, but let's at least get this conversation rolling.
10: Sure. And it is important. And keep in mind, it's an average. So to your point, there will be a number of people that are spending way less than that, and certainly dependent upon which part of the country they're from, their average spend could be dramatically different. If you're in a low-cost state, you're going to be on the lower end. If you're in a higher cost state like New York, California, just to pick a couple, your number is probably going to be higher average. What I'm going to look at, since you've brought this up, and this is the first I'm hearing of it, because as you know, you come up with all this stuff and then you just ask me questions.
11: I throw it out to you. Yeah.
10: But I'm wondering what the median is. You know, where's the halfway point?
11: Right.
10: You know, is it 7,200? Is it 5,500? You know, I'd be curious to research that because I think, you know, that's the way my brain works. I would like to know that as well. But to your point, it's not so much about what the averages are. What is it for you? And that's one of the key points when we start working with people is to determine what their lifestyle expense is. And we have a very simple way to do that. And it's easy enough to do. You can request that. You can call 401-200-7200 and just request the income gap assessment sheet, income gap assessment sheet. And you can go to our website and you can, under resources, you can find it right there as well. And it's a very simple way. And in about 10 or 15 minutes, you will know what you spend for an entire year on your lifestyle. If you start with that, that is a great point. And then on the flip side of the break, Amy, we can go into some more details.
11: Absolutely, Jeff. We're going to step aside, take a quick break. 401-200-7200 is that number to reach out as you start thinking about what you'll be spending in retirement and what it takes to maintain the lifestyle that you want. Reach out, 401-200-7200. We're back with Jeff Massey, founder and president here at Massey & Associates, Inc., when Massey on Money continues right after this.
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11: Welcome back in to Massey on Money. 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Always glad to have you, our listeners, tuning in each and every week here with us. If you're joining us for the very first time, we welcome you aboard. We hope we answer some of your questions. We know if you are thinking about retirement or if you're near retirement, even if you're in it, we know you have questions. We know you have concerns. Even having a good plan in place, things come up out of our control, and it is always a good idea to have someone that you can reach out to, someone that stays in touch with you and guides you through this phase of life. And actually, retirement is several different phases of life. It's not the end of the journey. It's just the beginning. And we always want to have somebody alongside you. The team here at Massey on Money is structured so that there is a team member that will grow with you for many, many years to come. 401-200-7200. Before we went to break, we posed the question, how much money does the average person spend in retirement? More importantly, how much will you spend? And we started the conversation of what it takes to create a solid retirement plan. So much of this is coming from this information from the Bureau of Labor Statistics, stating that the average retiree spends about $5,000 a month. Well, maybe some do, maybe some don't. That fluctuates. We know that to be true. But still, when we're putting this plan together, Jeff, there's a lot to think about, isn't there?
10: Yeah, there are so many things to think about. And one of the more important things is how inflation impacts your future, right? So rising costs, and we see it all around us, right? Year to year, things cost more. Add to that longer lifespans. You know, I've mentioned many times on past shows that all four of my grandparents died in their early to mid 70s.
11: Yeah.
10: And now the average life expectancy is another 10 plus years on average, right? Now, and my mom passed, she was, you know, 3 months short of turning 99. So there are many people that are outliving those average life expectancies. What does that mean? Well, that means your money has to work that much harder and more efficiently than for prior generations that have retired. You know, there was an old rule of thumb that, well, if you save X dollars per month, you'll be fine. Well, that might be a little outdated now. I mean, what everybody should be shooting for is saving starting early in life, and a lot of people haven't, but the target should be 10 to 15% of your gross salary or earnings. Now, it sounds like a lot. And if you're not saving anything, that seems like a huge percentage jump. But you know what? If you start small and just incrementally add to that, say every 6 months, just bump it up a percent if you can, you know, and this, maybe it's once a year you bump it up a percent. whatever it is, the younger you start, the better it will be. And I always like to call out the grandparents and say, hey, talk to your grandkids. If they're just graduating college, they've never made the money that they will likely be making when they leave college. So if they come out of college and they're making whatever, 50, 60, 80,000 plus a year, they've never had that kind of money. So right out of the gate, if they could start saving 15% of that gross, they never had it before. So they're not giving anything up because they never had it. And then just put that away and put that into their retirement savings account. Now, if you're younger, just getting out of college, generally speaking, the logic is save after tax, meaning put it into a Roth component, Roth 401k, Roth retirement plan, whatever type you may have, if they have one, if not a Roth IRA account. And it's important to look at those, because when you look at your age, you're just coming out of college, you're in your early 20s, you look at the tax brackets of today, do you think that's the highest it'll ever be during your lifetime?
15: Likely not, yeah.
10: Hardly. So it's important. Pay today's tax. Yeah, it might seem like a lot, but what's it going to be 10, 15, 40 years from now when you're hitting normal retirement age? Imagine that, 40 years, that's a long time. People don't think that far in advance, but those that do, and they make that commitment to save 10 or 15% of their gross, they will be happy as a clam, as the old saying goes, once they get to retirement, because they know they're going to have enough there. And that's the important part. And of course, it needs to be invested. And we generally suggest for younger people, invest in the market, invest more aggressively in the market, because you are putting money in every paycheck or every month. And as the market fluctuates, as it always does, you will dollar cost average into the market, and statistically it comes out in your favor. So if the market goes down and you are saving monthly, it actually helps you. And if when the market goes down and you're saving monthly, if you can add to that during that downturn, that's like the gold bar, if you will. I mean, you will really come out ahead years down the road, because you're buying more shares at the lower prices. And then when the market recovers, you have more shares in your account to recover with. So that's important. So it's, I think, a percentage of your income is a better idea for saving versus a certain dollar amount. And when you look at Social Security, Social Security is a hot button for me. So I've written a letter to the four politicians, two senators, the two representatives. That letter went out on July 7th. And within the next, a week or so, I will read that letter on air. And hopefully, when we get their responses, I will read those on air in the subsequent weeks. I'm hoping it's not going to take them too long to give us a response. And I specifically asked for very detailed responses that I'm looking for relative to how they can fix the funding for Social Security without cutting benefits. It's a strongly worded letter, more so to the two senators because they've been there for so long. Slightly different wording to the newer politicians. Magaziner's been there since, I want to say 22 maybe, and Amo has been there since like 23 or so. So they haven't had as much time to address it, but they've still been there for years. This has been a problem for decades. It was a little softer language for them, for the representatives versus the senators. Now, it's a big deal because it's very strongly worded. I will tell you that right now. So I'm kind of sticking my neck out a little bit because senators are pretty powerful. Yeah, and let's hope that that doesn't become an issue and they can come back with some good information. And I flat out told them, I will read this letter on air and I will read your response on air.
15: Okay.
10: So kind of told them all about it and they know what the letter is about. So Social Security alone will not cut it. We are only 6 years away of people losing 25% of their benefit amount. And every politician that has looked at this is only looking at cutting benefits versus changing the funding. That is absolutely outrageous. The average payment's like $2,000 a month. how are most people going to live on that? Certainly in this area. Mm-hmm. You know, there might be other low-cost states, perhaps down south, and I don't even know for sure where, which ones, but, you know, I've often read and heard it's cheaper to live down south than it is in the Northeast. Well, so I'm not surprised at that. But if you're only getting $2,000, no, most of the folks we work with, their benefits are $3,000, even $4,000 plus, you know, because they've earned more over their lifetime. So they have more. So they're way above that average, which is important. But the real question is not, you know, how much do I need to save? It's how much monthly income will what I have saved generate for me? And if I'm married, for my spouse as well. And that's where we come in with planning. We can show you how you have saved. And if you've been successful and you have saved hundreds and hundreds of thousands of dollars, we can show you exactly how we can create lifetime income guaranteed for you and your spouse if you're married. And these guarantees, of course, are backed up by the financial strength and claims paying ability of the insurance company. So we want to work with good, strong insurance companies that have been around a long time, because this is what they do. Simply text the word VISIT to 401-200-7200. And or you can also text the word income to the same number. Just do it two different text messages. That's fine. But we can only do one keyword at a time. So text the word VISIT to 401-200-7200 or text the word income to get a report on creating lifetime income in retirement to the same 401-200-7200. We'll get that report right out to you this week.
11: And again, Jeff, coming up on the end of our segment here before we have to step aside for a break, but I'm going to throw this out there. We're going to talk about when we come back, and maybe you can give us a starting point, but the biggest risk that we need to prepare for when it comes to creating that monthly paycheck in retirement. And of course, some of these are going to be obvious to our listeners. Others, maybe not so much.
10: Well, that's true. You know, I touched on, a little while ago about the rising costs, how inflation can be such an important impact on people's planning for their retirement years. And this is something that should not be ignored. And you don't want to say, well, we'll just figure it out as we go. It is much better to have a plan. And as of course, we're financial planners. So we're always going to say you're much better off having a plan. And there are simple things that can be done to structure income, as we talked about, that can be paid for the rest of your life. And we can structure multiple contracts so that we might defer some money for 3 years or 6 years or 9 years. We did a case like that recently. Well, that's how we structured it, where we did smaller amounts, defer for 3 years, a smaller amount deferred for 6 years, a smaller amount deferred for 9 years. And every 3 years, they're going to get a bump up in their income that will last the rest of their lives.
11: Okay, we're going to step aside, take a break. 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
11: Glad to have you joining us for Massey on Money. We're here every single week with Jeff Massey, founder and president here at Massey & Associates, Inc., trying to sort through some of the big topics relating to retirement. We know you have questions. We know you have concerns. We hope we can answer some of those during our show. But if we don't, if there's anything you want to follow up on, if you're seeking a second opinion, whatever it may be, whatever that looks like, it takes you reaching out to the team here at Massey & Associates to initiate that conversation, get the ball rolling, however you want to say it. It all begins with a discovery meeting. That's what they call it here at Massey & Associates. And if it's a good fit, they are going to introduce you to their roadmap, their Massey on Money retirement roadmap. And that all starts by reaching out to the team here, 401-200-7200. We're talking today about how much money you need in retirement. What's the average? This is all coming from a Bureau of Labor Statistics average that was sent out, talking about maybe $5,000 a month being that average that some people will spend in retirement. Of course, we know that to be true, that not everyone will be on that track, but it if you do need to, or if you need more, you need to know how to play it out. And so before I went to break, I asked you the question to kind of expand a little bit more. We touched on inflation already, but the biggest risk, Jeff, that we as our listeners today, we as pre-retirees need to have in mind to prepare for when it comes to creating that monthly paycheck in retirement. We're no longer getting the paycheck from our employer. We've got to create it.
10: Yeah, we tongue-in-cheek say, yeah, when the paychecks go away, you want to create a playcheck.
11: Yeah, like the sounds of that, yeah.
10: A little twist on things. We like to try to make things fun. So
11: I don't like
10: playchecks, I think I like those.
11: I like the phrase
10: as well.
11: I think most
10: people can relate to that. You know, and as we were talking at the prior to the break, inflation is... Boy, it's almost like a silent killer when it comes to your finances. You know, it just happens. It just slowly erodes your purchasing power. Even at the current rate, the most recent rate for May was 3.8%, I think it was. And it's been creeping up a little bit, like almost each month. So it does have a cumulative impact on your cash flow in retirement. So if you have if you're fortunate enough to have a pension, most pensions do not have cost of living adjustments. Some still do, but most do not. So now you have a set dollar amount that's going to be there for the rest of your life. So if you think about it, 10 years from now, do you think that pension amount is going to buy the same stuff?
11: Probably not. Yeah.
10: Right? Yeah, hardly. So it's important to augment that, and we can create a plan where, as I was referring to earlier, we can structure different contracts so that we defer them for different terms. 3 years is fairly common, but we can do it 2 years, we can do it 4 years, we can do it 5 years. It's whatever you want, and we can just show you how we can create additional cash flow by using different contracts, deferring them for a different number of years. Now, why would you do that? Well, when you look at it, these contracts are structured that as each year goes by that you defer, the income account value will increase by contract a set percentage. So let me just pick a number, okay, because it's one of the numbers that I've seen recently, 7%. So if you put in money and you defer it 1 year, that money is guaranteed to increase the income account value. Now, this is not cash in your hand. It's not money you can withdraw. It's just an income account value. It's guaranteed to go up 7%. Wait another year, it goes up another 7. Wait another year, it goes up another 7, etc. These types of contracts, you can defer 10 years, 15 years, 20 years with at least one contract that comes to mind. Now, when you look at that and you look at, now keep in mind, the longer that they allow you to roll that up, the lower the percentage is typically going to be on the amount that it rolls up. So on a 10-year contract, a 7-year roll-up is fairly common. Most people are not deferring beyond that, but you could. But let's face it, if you're in your mid-50s and you're going to retire in your mid-60s, 10 years works just fine. And where else can you go and get a contract that will increase by a guaranteed percentage the income account value? Again, it's not cash in your account. It's just an actuarial number that determines how much income you can get out of it. And we can illustrate that. And I keep saying contract because it's a contract between the insurance company and you that says, look, if you put in, I'll just pick a number, say $100,000 or whatever amount is right for you, we will take that $100,000 in this example and roll it up 7% every year for 10 years. Well, I think the math is about 12 years it would take to double, because the rule of 72, you take an interest rate, divide it into 72, it tells you how many years to double. Well, 7 goes, right, 10 times plus a little bit. So it's nearly double by the end of the 10th contract year. Well, there is no other contract available, to my knowledge, that will say if you put in 100, wait 10 years, it'll be double that amount. And then from there, we can show you exactly what the income would be. Plus, we can illustrate year to year. If you wait 1 year, your income will be this. You wait 2 years, it's going to step up to that. You wait 3 years, it'll step up again, etc., for the full 10 years. So there's no guesswork. And I keep saying contract because that's what it is. Once you establish it, they can't change it. It's a contract. That's the beautiful part. But where else can you do that? You can't do it at a bank. You can't do it with investments. You can only do it with these types of insurance contracts. And if that sounds interesting to you, two things. You can text the word visit to 401-200-7200, or you can text the word income to 401-200-7200. The income is a report we'll send out. You can do both. And I'd love for you to get the income report first, and then you can text the word visit or call 401-200-7200, and you can come in for a visit. Pretty simple. Both of those will be very informative to you. The report will be very informative. The visit even more so, because we get into the nitty-gritty details of your lifestyle expense, your income stream, what you're looking to create for an income stream for the future, etc. And that's what we are here for. And we do this because we have a passion to help people, and we do it on a complimentary basis. These first two meetings, totally complimentary. So we get to know you on the first one, the discovery meeting. We gather statements, do a detailed analysis of where you are today. And then at the second meeting, we review all that, looking for your level of risk. What are the fees that you're paying? And are you on track for where you need to be? At the end of that meeting, we will say, look, here's what we think we can do if we think we can add value. And at that point, we both should know if we should be working together. Pretty simple and straightforward. After that, we set up another meeting, and then we start down the road of building your plan. And that's what we are here for. So you can text the word visit or the word income to 401-200-7200, and we'll get the report right out to you this week.
11: One thing I wanted to ask you before we have to go to break again, that these segments go by so quickly, Jeff, because you're giving us such great insight, and we get into really, really deep conversations about each one of these. But if someone is listening and they already have different income sources, is it still important to have a plan? I think sometimes people think, you know, I've got all these things. That is my plan. Do I need anything specific beyond that?
10: It's rare that people have a plan that is really effective. Mm-hmm. I say rare, not impossible.
11: But what we think is a plan.
10: We've met with a very small number of people that have come in for a second opinion. And it's usually the guy comes in with a spreadsheet and they've got it worked out. And you know, you pat them on the back, say, hey, good job. You really don't need our services because you're okay. I can probably count that on one hand in my career where that's happened. So for most people, even if people have a basic plan, what we often hear is, oh, I didn't think of that. Well, Well, that's because you're retiring once. We have helped hundreds of people retire. So this is what we do week in, week out. We help people build and structure their retirement plan so they know what's going to happen in the future relative to their income stream, because we can structure it that way. Now, we can be very precise with those, or we could be a little more loose depending on the client. How do they feel? And they may have a great pension. They may have great Social Security values. And those two items, Social Security pension, or both of them have Social Security, might be enough to cover their expenses. So then everything else is just build it for the future. So every situation is a little bit different. That's why we offer complimentary consultations. Come in for a visit. Let us take you through the process. And then at the end of the process, one thing I'm pretty sure of, you will know more about your assets than you ever did, and more about the effectiveness of where your plan is going forward than you ever did.
11: Talking today on our show about your number. What is your retirement number? Well, it's time to stop guessing and start planning. The team at Massey & Associates, they're ready to help with the most important question: will I have enough income to last my entire retirement? We always say here on the show, let the math show us the path. And that's a big part of that initial discovery meeting, is sitting down and analyzing and giving you an analysis of where you stand right now and helping you move forward towards that successful retirement we talk about so often here on our show, which involves creating a plan that can help give you confidence and reassurance for the years to come. And that all begins by reaching out to the team here at Massey & Associates. The number to call is 401-200-7200, 401-200-7200. 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We've got more to come here on our show with Jeff Massey, founder and president here at Massey & Associates, Inc. 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
11: Thanks so much for joining us here on Massey on Money. I'm Amy Sharp. We're glad to have you with us. And we are joined once again by Jeff Massey, founder and president here with Massey & Associates, Inc. Really great conversation today, one that we could take on for several weeks in a row, really. And that's just knowing your number, essentially. How much do you need in retirement? What is the average? That's kind of a number that we've thrown out, which is 5,000. Well, that might sound like a ton of money for your lifestyle. Or on the other hand, it might sound like not nearly enough to give you the kind of life you want in retirement month to month. And there's so many different risk out there that we have just a little bit of time remaining in our show today. As we close out, I think it's so important to, we were talking earlier about these big risks that can impact when we're trying to create that monthly paycheck, playcheck in retirement, as you referenced it, Jeff. we always think about unexpected costs, and boy, do they come out of nowhere. I could list off several that have come into my life just in the last couple months, but I digress. But, you know, I mean, the thing is it happens whether we are, you know, we have to be prepared, of course, in retirement and really all throughout our lives. But, you know, we never know what the magnitude of that cost could look like. There's so many different unexpected costs around the corner, aren't there?
10: Yeah. And as we go through life, you know, a surprise expense for many people would be all of a sudden a bad car repair bill that's not covered by any type of insurance or warranty or what have you, because many of us have to deal with that. You know, it doesn't sound like much, but I hit a pothole with my car.
11: Oh, boy.
10: And it's an aluminum rim, and it didn't blow the tire, but it cracked the rim. And the dealer said, all right, yeah, we can get a new rim shipped up from down south somewhere. I said, well, how much is the rim?
11: $1,888.
10: Ooh. That's a surprise expense. Now, I said, that's outrageous, right? Because I know that there are places that refurbish the rims for my car. So I did a little research. I found a replacement for $750.
11: Okay.
10: Now, that's a lot better than $1,888, but it's still a stupid amount of money for a rim, right? So those expenses happen to everybody in life.
11: Was it gold tier, like a gold tier rim?
10: You would think. It's just an aluminum rim. That's it. Nothing fancy.
11: Shoot.
10: Just a rim. And that's just a simple example that as we go through life, stuff happens. Just that simple. Stuff happens. Now, when we look at risk more geared towards retirees or retirement, you know, you have other risks like healthcare expenses, right? As we age, most of us tend not to get healthier. As we age, we tend to get more frail. And as we get more frail, our regular run-of-the-mill, if you will, healthcare expenses are likely to go up. And we're not talking about long-term care issues. That's a whole different animal right there, because long-term care expenses are crazy. Now, nursing homes average around 11, 12 grand right now in the local area. The average, I believe, for assisted living is running around $6,000, $6,500 a month. Now, I'm sure there are some that are less, and I know there are many that are more, but we're just talking averages. And then for retirees or people that are less mobile, major home repairs become an issue, because although they may have been do-it-yourselfers throughout the years, they get to a point where it's no longer sensible for them to be climbing ladders and swinging hammers and stuff like that. So what does that mean? It means they have to hire somebody. So there's a surprise expense as well. So any of those types of issues can really derail your plan if it's not structured to give you flexibility to handle things like that. Now, conceptually, we take in a portfolio, and we want to split that portfolio typically. Keep in mind, everybody's situation is a little different. But think of it this way. In a simple example, we could take in a portfolio. We keep half of it invested in the market. We want half of it in safety, so we never have to worry about that part going down in value if the stock market goes down. So if we have split a portfolio 50-50, and let's say we have a big downturn in the market, let's say it goes down 20%. Well, that's only affecting half of your portfolio. So now when you total your portfolio, you're technically only down 10%. And most people can deal with that. And thankfully, we don't have too many drops in the market where we hit 20%. Has it happened? Absolutely. And it's likely to happen again. We just never know when that's going to happen. But we want to be ready for it. So it's important there to take a portfolio and split it so that we have some for long-term growth that will help with inflation, that will help with healthcare expenses, that can help with long-term care expenses. We want that side to grow. The other part, it's all about safety, protecting the money. And from that part, you can create income as well. Just like you can create income from an investment portfolio that we would hold at Fidelity, where we can generate monthly cash flow from there as well. So we build a plan that's right for you. That's what counts. And then finally, there's longevity risk. Simply put, we're living longer. As a society, we are living longer. Now, obviously, not everybody does, but there is enough where it's skewing the math now, where the average life expectancy is creeping up a little bit. And we all know people that have lived well into their 90s. As I mentioned earlier, my mom was just short of 99. My dad passed at 81. You know, so there's a big difference between the two, but you never know what it's going to be. But you could have a 30-year retirement in your future. So it's important to build income that pays you for the rest of your life. And that is so important. It's just part of what we do here. We'd love to have you come in for a visit so that we can review your particular circumstances with you. So simply text the word visit to 401-200-7200. Let us evaluate where you are first, and then show you what we think we can do to improve your situation going forward. That's what we do, and we do that on a complimentary basis. It's a two-step plan where you come in for the first meeting, get to know each other, decide if we want to take the next step. Then we'll gather your statements, do the analysis of where you are, come back and report to you at the second meeting. At the end of that meeting, we'll show you what we think we can do if we think we can add value. At that point, we make a decision. Do we want to work together or not? Pretty simple, pretty straightforward, friendly meetings. You'll have fun. We'll have some laughs, coffee, tea, fresh baked cookies for every meeting.
11: Oh, yeah.
10: That's fun. You know,
11: say it again.
10: Said somebody,
11: say it again, Jeff.
10: just had somebody come and say,
11: chocolate chip.
10: You do know that we come in for the cookies, right?
11: Yeah. And that's why I said, say it again. So they hear it twice. They need to hear that. That's the
10: discussion. And they're, you know, Otis Spunkmeyer cookies. Ooh. So I mean, these are good cookies, and people love them. They're small enough. It's not going to ruin your diet if you're on one, but it's enough to have your taste buds dancing. That's how I look at it. So come on in. Let us help you with your particular planning. You can text the word visit, or you can text the word income to 401-200-7200. You can do both. Just do one at a time.
11: What is it about the chocolate chip cookie? I mean, I feel like, what is it? When did that become the cookie? The cookie.
10: I don't know.
11: Not
10: if it's
11: sugar cookie, not
10: because of me.
11: Well, I'm just saying in general, I think in life, we all just kind of, you know, like, oh, I mean, you got a good chocolate chip cookie. You're good. You're good to go. It solves a lot of things.
10: And it's so funny because I think chocolate, I just think everybody loves chocolate, but I've met a number of people that don't like chocolate.
11: I know. Yeah. I know. And I have it takes me back a bit.
10: You're like, wait a minute, don't like chocolate?
11: Who are you? Like, what's wrong with you?
10: Well, look, taste buds are different.
11: Yeah.
10: And like I've talked about, I love the pizza at Davenport's restaurant.
11: Okay.
10: Well, I had somebody come in and said, yeah, I went there. I didn't think it was that great.
11: So good. Yeah.
10: I'm like, look, it's taste buds. What do you like? That's what's important.
11: Yeah.
10: And I have a sweet tooth. I jokingly say I'm a junk food junkie by birth, but thankfully I'm fairly disciplined with what I do. And their sauce, maybe it's sweeter than other sauces. I don't know, but I just like it.
11: Yeah. And see, I'm kind of an anti-sweet sauce for pizza. So that's kind of my, but the thing, again, taste buds. And I don't like it when somebody says, you know, they don't like a restaurant because of something particular. Well, there's other things on the menu, number one, and number two, maybe not a pizza place, but number two, what might not work for you works for me. We're bringing it back to retirement here before we close out our show, because what works for one person doesn't always work for another when putting together a plan, right?
10: Exactly, because everybody's situation is slightly different. Now, are there similarities? Of course, but there are some things that just aren't right, or they're not needed. For instance, if you have been super successful with saving money, you've got millions of dollars, and you might have a lifestyle that's only $100,000 a year compared to having millions of dollars. Well, you might not need to structure a guaranteed lifetime income because you can easily withdraw from your investments. The interesting part, a lot of people think that the wealthier folks that have millions of dollars are super aggressive. But what we find is they tend to be more conservative investors. We find that interesting.
11: Yeah.
10: Yeah, so we build a plan for what is comfortable for you and what we feel will be productive for you all in. When you take all the different parts together, is it going to work for you? That's why we are here, to help you with your retirement planning.
11: Okay, we're out of time. Thank you so much, Jeff. Thank you to our listeners. What a great conversation we've had today. If you have questions, you want to follow up, make it a priority to reach out to the team. 401-200-7200. You can always text the word visit to that number as well. 401-200-7200. 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Have a great week, everyone. We look forward to having you join us once again next week right here for Massey on Money.
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1: 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Investing involves risk, including the potential loss of principal. 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Insurance guarantees are backed by the financial strength and claims-paying abilities of the issuing carrier. 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It is not intended to be used as the sole basis for financial decisions, nor should it be construed as advice designed to meet the particular needs of an individual situation. Our firm is not affiliated with or endorsed by the U.S. government or any governmental agency. The information and opinions contained herein provided by third parties have been obtained from sources believed to be reliable, but accuracy and completeness cannot be guaranteed by Massey & Associates. 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
4: 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We're fighting alongside patients because we know one moment can change a lifetime.
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5: From ABC News, I'm Chuck Severson. U.S. Ambassador to Israel Mike Huckabee tells Fox News that Israeli intelligence tipped off the U.S. to a very specific plot to assassinate President Trump. His comment contradicted Trump, who told the New York Post that Israel came up with nothing when asked about the plot, first reported in the Wall Street Journal. ABC News senior White House correspondent Selena Wang.
6: The president is issuing this new threat against Iran, posting that 1,000 missiles are locked and loaded and aimed at Iran, with thousands more to immediately follow if the Iranian government acts on its threat to assassinate or attempt to assassinate him.
5: With the Iran war not resolved yet, with no U.S. demands met, talks in Oman today with officials of that country and Iranian reps are winding down, delegations departing without any signs of an immediate breakthrough. But that could change, says a U.S. official and a source familiar to ABC News. The Trump administration demands a public statement from Iran declaring the Strait of Hormuz is fully open and ships are safe from attacks. So far, Iran hasn't done that. What makes Congressman Ro Khanna seriously think about running for president, says the California Democrat, is him being detained by armed Israeli settlers in the West Bank Thursday, blocking a road.
7: These hoodlums come in with machine guns, an M4, an American-made machine gun, and they detain us. They block off the road. And then they call the IDF, and the IDF is on their side, not on the side of the Americans.
5: Accusing Israel of genocide and apartheid.
7: We need a new moral direction in our party.
5: The Israeli military saying it responded to a report of civilians blocking a road and soldiers showed up and cleared them away. An American humanitarian worker has been infected with Ebola.

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3: Calling all dog owners. Are you tired of chasing, calling, or wondering where

on promising to do stuff that you're not going to do. The FDIC has studied that, and they say that 97.3%, that's all of them, of the loans, the 30-year loans, are not systematically prepaid. They're often prepaid, but they're not systematically prepaid, meaning I'm going to add the difference every month, and I'm going to be very precise and very disciplined because I'm the one human on the planet. No, you're not. That's just absolute bullcrap. You're not. I'm very disciplined in my life. There's a lot of things I'm very precise on, I don't miss on, and I'm not going to set myself up and make that promise to myself. And I teach this crap for a living. Instead, trick yourself into doing smart things like signing up for a 15 instead of a 30.

0: If you want to win with money in 2026, you can't keep living normal. Normal's broke. You need a plan. 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Dave Ramsey here. For more than 30 years of talking to folks on the air, I can tell you that most people are broke. Not because they don't make enough money, but because they don't have a plan. Money comes in, money goes out, and they still got nothing to show for it. Listen, you work too hard to be broke. And if you don't tell your money where to go, you'll always wonder where it went. That's why you need a plan, a real plan, one where every dollar has a job. 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
2: From ABC News, I'm Dave Packer. An effort to get talks back between the U.S. and Iran on track after days of attacks, but
3: the president is issuing this new threat against Iran, posting that 1,000 missiles are locked and loaded and aimed at Iran, with thousands more to immediately follow if the Iranian government acts on its threat to assassinate or attempt to assassinate him. And he goes further, adding that orders have already been given and the U.S. military is ready, willing, and able to completely decimate and destroy all areas of Iran.
2: ABC Selena Wang, U.S. Ambassador to Israel Mike Huckabee, telling Fox News that Israeli intelligence tipped off the U.S. to a very specific plot to assassinate President Trump. Now, this contradicts what President Trump said when he told the New York Post that Israel came up with nothing when asked about the plot, first reported by the Wall Street Journal. Now, we do know that President Trump took a different plane, one of the older Air Force Ones, rather than the new one gifted by Qatar out of Ankara this week. Huckabee said he couldn't say whether this was the reason, but today we're learning the Department of Justice has subpoenaed New York Times reporters after they reported that sources said there were security concerns about the new Air Force One plane. A landmark housing bill automatically became law at midnight, even after President Trump declined to sign it. Democratic Congresswoman Maxine Waters said the bill had enough support from both parties to get past the president.
4: We would have been able to override any veto. So his back was up against the wall, and he basically had to walk away from it if he didn't want to sign it. But the law says if you don't sign it within 10 days, it will become law.
2: California firefighters launching a massive air and ground attack on the fast-moving Summit fire.
5: So the firefighters, you also have the physical side of it, is the fact that it's, you know, pushing 100 degrees or more, and they're out there in that hot, dry conditions.
2: Spokesman John Miller, you're listening to ABC News.
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4: From ABC News, I'm Dave Packer. A bipartisan bill to try to make housing more affordable became law today without President Trump's signature. He had 10 days to veto it, sign it, or let it become law on its own.
5: This housing bill passed with overwhelming support from Democrats and Republicans. Plus, it hits at one of the biggest issues for Americans right now, the cost of buying a home. And this bill aims to lower the cost by boosting supply, making homes cheaper to build, and restricting Wall Street investors from buying up single-family homes. And yet, Trump torpedoed the planned signing of this bill 10 days earlier, calling the bill a, quote, big yawn.
4: ABC's Selena Wang, President Trump refusing to sign it because the Senate won't pass the Save America Act. U.S. Ambassador to Israel Mike Huckabee telling Fox News that Israeli intelligence tipped off the U.S. to a very specific plot to assassinate President Trump. Now, that contradicts what the president said, and Trump said the switching from the new Air Force One to an older model had nothing to do with any threats. But now the Trump administration has subpoenaed several New York Times journalists, says the paper, after their report on security concerns involving the new plane.
6: The new jet, which President Trump received as a gift from Qatar, just went into service last week after the administration spent $400 million in upgrades. The subpoenas seek to force the Times reporters to testify before a federal grand jury in Manhattan on Wednesday, the paper said. The appearance of federal law enforcement agents on the doorstep of news reporters should shock the conscience of any American who believes in the Constitution and the press freedom it protects, says the paper's lawyer, David McCraw.
4: ABC's Chuck Sievertson. Democratic Congressman Ro Khanna says he was detained by Israeli settlers and authorities during his visit to a West Bank village Thursday.
7: I'm certainly probably the first American politician who's been detained by the IDF and Israeli settlers.
4: The Israeli military said troops and police officers intervened after receiving a report of a roadway being blocked. You're listening to ABC News.
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0: Welcome back to the Ramsey Show in the Fairwinds Credit Union studio. I'm Dave Ramsey, your host. George Camel, Ramsey personality, number one best-selling author, is my co-host today. Mike's in San Diego. Hey, Mike, what's up?
1: Great to speak with you guys today.
0: You too.
1: I'm calling to find out if you all think my wife and I, are potentially contributing too much to retirement to a time when maybe a little bit further down the road we won't have access to that money for a while, and there's some other things we could be doing with it.
0: Okay. Are you out of debt?
1: Yes, sir.
0: House and everything?
1: Yes, sir.
0: Good. Way to go. How old are you guys?
1: We are 41 and 39.
0: Good for you. Okay. And how much is in your retirement accounts now, total?
1: So, because we have two different jobs, we have access to a number of different accounts. So, between the 401k, the 457, and the 403b, we have 600k. And then in the after-tax brokerage, we have 600k. And then we've got 100 and change in a 529, and then 40k in an emergency.
0: Excellent. Okay.
1: And then
0: so if you have 600k in a brokerage account, I assume the 600k in after-tax brokerage is invested in good mutual funds?
1: Yes. Well, it's between that and S&P index funds.
0: Okay. Well, good mutual funds. Yeah. I mean, you're earning market returns then on those investments, which means that 600 is going to double about every 6 years or so. Okay. So when you're 47, it'll be 1.2. And why would you need more than that before you're 59 and a half? Oh, by the way, when you're 53, you'll have 2.4 if you don't add anything to the brokerage account.
1: Right. I think the key there is we have the ability to contribute in pre-tax money, right? So saving us quite a bit in our income to both a 401k, a 457, and a 503.
0: Yeah, but you said, your question was, am I currently putting too much into retirement? Wasn't that your question?
1: Correct. Yeah, okay. So we're maxing out all of those accounts.
0: Yeah, but it's only 600K. And then the other 600K is an after-tax, right?
1: Correct.
0: Okay. And you said, I'm afraid I'm going to have too much of it tied up and I won't be able to get to it. But my point is your 600K is going to be 2.4 million before you get to 59 and a half. And that's if you don't add anything to it in the brokerage account.
1: Right. That's the brokerage, but
0: what do you, and the other account will be growing faster because you're putting more into it. That's me saying if you don't put anything into the 600K. So what is it that you think you're going to need to buy that's millions of dollars before you're 59 and a half?
1: Well, we are in San Diego, so so houses are not cheap.
0: Do you not own a home yet?
1: We do.
0: Okay, and it's paid for?
1: Yes, sir.
0: And what does it cost? What's it worth?
1: Probably 1.7.
0: Way to go. You guys have done so good, man. Congratulations. You got a lot of money. So what's your income?
1: Take home is around, depending on the year, and bonus, maybe around 300.
0: Okay. Man, you guys you've done a fantastic. Wonderful job. Way to go.
2: So what are those future goals? You said there's other things that we want to do. What are have you guys laid those out to see what they're going to cost, when they're going to hit?
1: Well, the big one for us is we'd love to either invest in real estate locally, which given the area we're in is a challenge because it's so expensive, or even potentially upgrade in house. But given where we're at, right, you sneeze wrong in the wrong direction and your taxes go through the roof or whatever else with respect to, you know, homes here. But, you know, because we're contributing close to 75K toward retirement, if we were able to reallocate some of that, then
0: are you putting money into the 600K after tax account at all?
1: Not right now.
0: Okay.
1: No.
0: Okay. All right.
2: If you guys make 500 gross, then 15% is 75K. So I think you guys, you know, obviously you can invest more than that. Your house is paid for, but it doesn't sound like you're contributing so much. You're filling them out, you're maxing them out, and then once you reach the point where you don't have access to those, you can go to the brokerage.
0: Yeah,
2: buy some real estate.
0: The answer overall is to be investing, and you're doing that. And so are you going to have enough at retirement? Yes, you're going to be in great shape. You're already in great shape, and you're only, you know, you're only 41 and 39 years old, so because you've just done a wonderful job. So now it just becomes a nuance of how we want to flesh this out. If instead of maxing out all available retirement and keeping the government's hands off of it, if instead of doing that, you said, I'm going to put 15% into my Roths and my 401k Roths and so on, and the rest of it I'm going to put over into this other brokerage because I want to do some other things, like buy some real estate for cash, and that's going to be my other investment that I want to do, then that, you know, that's a decision, and you're not wasting the money. It's both are going towards investments. Both are going towards good quality investments. So I don't have a problem with it at all. You're going to have plenty for retirement. Now, what I would challenge you to do is to monitor that as you go along. So let's say that you said, all right, we're going to put $75K into retirement. That's 15%, like it was baby step four. You're not at baby step four anymore. You're at seven. But let's just say, okay, we're going to put 50, and everything else we're going to put in the after tax, because brokerage account. And when it gets big enough, we're going to buy a piece of real estate with it. That's okay. But what I would do as you're doing that then is I would monitor going along and say, you may look up someday and go, okay, now I've got enough in there, or I'm putting too much in that 600. I could be keeping the government's hands off of more of this money by maxing out a few of these other things and come back and max out everything. In my case, what I personally did in your situation, my income was different than yours, but I maxed out everything to keep the government's hands off of it, and then piled up cash for after-tax investments. And I still do. I still use a simple brokerage S&P 500. I don't even have it in a brokerage account. It's just an S&P. And I just throw cash in there. I get a big royalty check from a publisher, and I just chunk cash over there. And when that account gets big enough, I go buy a piece of real estate with it. That's my personal strategy. It's not any fancier than that. And so, but I'm maxing out all the other stuff, even at 65 years old, just because I get so pissed off about how much of the government takes from me, and I want to get it all in any kind of tax-protected account I possibly can. But you could limit that for a little while and get that 600 up to 2 million and then start that plan.
1: Yeah, that's really the key there, which is kind of, it's hard not to contribute to some of those accounts because of the tax benefits.
0: Yeah. But I also want to do these other things sooner than I'm going to be able to if it's all over in that other account. Yeah.
1: Yeah.
2: So maybe you max out the ones with the best tax advantages and then move to the brokerage once you get that piece of property.
0: So if you put 75 away in your retirement, how much more could you throw at your after-tax brokerage account beyond the 75?
1: It depends on how much we want to have fun during the month.
0: I know. How much are you thinking?
1: So I think it's really...
2: $5,000?
1: Yeah, it just depends on how motivated we are.
0: How much are you thinking?
1: A couple thousand at least.
0: Okay. All right. Then that's not a big deal. Yeah. The big thing is going to be keeping it invested well, and it's going to double on your investments, but in 6 years, 7 years.

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0: Thanks for joining us, America. So the net worth calculator's happening, George.
1: Oh, yeah. Coming up in a few episodes, I'm going to be walking through the latest data on net worth by age. It's sort of America's financial report card, if you will. And I want to know how our audience stacks up. And here's my bet. I bet you that our audience has a much higher average net worth than most of America. So here's the challenge. We're going to include a link in the show notes of this episode to our Ramsey Net Worth Calculator. Here it is. Go calculate your net worth. Let us know in the comments your age and your net worth, wherever you're watching. We're going to compile the comments and see how our audience stacks up against the data. So head to the show notes if you're on YouTube or podcast. Take the net worth calculator and put it in the comments with your age. That'll be a fun
0: exercise. It's all at RamseySolutions.com, right?
1: That's
0: how you find the calculator?
1: Yeah. And we'll link it directly in the show notes if you jump down there.
0: Okay, that's the easiest way. All right. Yeah, because it's
1: my scientific research
0: deep
1: here.
0: In the internet there on the Ramsey page. There's a lot of Ramsey Solutions pages. So, net worth calculator is a good measure because that's, you know what? We need to teach people better to use that. We're actually working on adding a net worth calculator that automatically does it inside your every dollar budget.
1: Oh, to track that.
0: Where it tracks all your stuff and then constantly is updating. You know, like you hook it to your mutual fund accounts and you hook it to everything.
1: It'll add up your investments, your cars, your home.
0: Real estate. You'd have to do your real estate by hand. But, you know, it would just, you just open up your every dollar and you go, oh, my net worth went up. You know, like Warren Buffett says, you know, stock price goes up on Berkshire Hathaway, his net worth goes up.
1: Yeah.
0: All he's got to do is just calculate the stock price, you know. So, same kind of thing. So, but the net worth is an actual measure of your financial health. As opposed to, say, the stupid butt FICO score.
1: You got an 850 with negative net worth. You're not crushing it.
0: You're crushing paying the bank too much. Yeah. And so if you said, I actually have a net worth, a positive, I mean, most people have a negative net worth, by the way. You owe more than you're worth.
1: If you got nothing in savings and debt,
0: I've got $100,000 in student loan debt and I live in an apartment. You have a negative net worth. Okay. So that, you know, because your net worth is what you own minus what you owe, assets minus liabilities, which is the actual measure of financial health. If you want to set long-term goals, like 50-year goals, 30-year goals, and you say, I want to be a millionaire, well, a millionaire is a net worth goal. That's your, what you own minus what you owe equals $1 million. If you owe nothing and you own $1 million worth of stuff, you are by definition a millionaire. And people are like, well, I don't feel like a millionaire, Dave. This is not a how much you make thing. This is a how much you keep thing. A lot of people make $1 million and got nothing. Welcome to sports world, right? Welcome to the NFL. Okay. I got nothing, honey, but I made a lot of money. Or other people didn't make nothing and they saved all of it and they got millions of dollars. So your net worth is actually not your income, is actually your measure of financial health. It's one of the primary measures, and we've gotten away from it because the banks have taught us to get screwed by them. They've taught us thoroughly. What's in your wallet? Not your card. My money. That's my answer, Samuel L. Jackson. I'll tell you what's in my wallet. It got nothing to do with you. Nothing to do with you. Actual Benjamin Franklin in my wallet, looking at me smiling.
1: He's always
0: That's
1: smiling.
0: What's in my wallet. So, I mean, you know, you. But they've taught us over and over and over with these dadgum, you know, more money is spent advertising Visa, MasterCard, and American Express and Discover than almost any other product in the world.
1: That should tell you something.
0: Hundreds of millions of dollars a year spent advertising, teaching you that you can't live without those goobers.
1: You need the rewards. You need to up your score. You need more lines of credit. That's what's pitched.
0: Yeah. You're walking through the airport, and they're yelling from the table, you can get airline miles, sign up here, like a carny. It's like a carny. And it, just like the carny, when you go over and pay your money, you don't get the stuffed rabbit because the game is rigged. Just like a carny, only it's Southwest Air is the carny, and they're standing in front of you while they're telling you to put your seatbelt on, selling you a credit card from the aisle, and the stewardess is doing it. You don't think these people are good at what they do? They're better at what they do than you are at what you do because you bought it, people. So the banks, their job is to sell you on believing that the FICO score is a measure. Which, how do you get a FICO score? You borrow money so that why? So that you can borrow money. So why? So you can borrow money. Is this a dog chasing its tail or what? Is a dog chasing its tail with NASCAR stickers all over it that look like banks? Just look, visualize your dog, put Bank of America, Fifth Third, put all the bank little stickers on your dog, and then teach your dog to chase its tail. Now you got a FICO score.
1: It's a great representation.
0: That's exactly what's going on right there. So you look like NASCAR. Looks stupid. So don't do this.
1: I had a fun interaction on a Delta flight. The stewardess walked up to me and said, close your ears. And then she did the pitch for the credit card. She recognized me and she went,
0: I'm sorry, George. I have to do this. It's my job.
1: She apologized ahead of time.
0: That's
1: I appreciated
0: funny.
1: That.
0: That's funny.
1: I went, la, la, la, la, la. I can't hear you.
0: George standing behind her going,
2: no,
0: don't do it.
1: It's not worth it. Yeah.
0: Dive on the grenade, George. Dive on the grenade.
1: I'm not a good salesperson for your credit card pitch.
0: But seriously, if we did on the Ramsey Show just a tiny bit as good as they do selling debt about selling the net worth calculator, which is an actual measure of winning, because as your debt goes down and your savings, investments, and real estate values go up, you are winning. That's the definition of net worth. If we get this net worth calculator to be the thing rather than the FICO score, wow, we would have actually done something.
1: Your net worth is intangible, whereas the debt gets you the thing you want right now.
0: Mm-hmm.
1: The net worth takes time to build.
0: And the net worth requires that your emotions be mature. The FICO score requires that your emotions be immature.
1: They want you to be impulsive.
0: They want you to be a child, a baby child. I want it. I want it. I deserve it. Because I work so hard.
1: And they'll tell you that in the marketing. They'll literally say, you work so hard.
0: You deserve it.
1: And we say, well, you work too hard to
0: say,
1: be broke.
0: Oh, it was McDonald's. You deserve a break today, right?
1: Oh, that's right.
0: Yeah.
1: That's good marketing.
0: You deserve a Big Mac. Is that all I deserve?
1: Wow.
0: I'm really not doing very well, Lord, if that's all I deserve is a Big Mac.
1: That's a dark future.
0: I think fine dining is what I deserve.
1: You deserve a steak, but settle for a McMuffin.
0: Well, settle for a McMuffin. That? Get you a McRib. We're not sure what that rib came out of, but we're just saying it's a rib.
1: Whatever it is, it's not alive anymore. That's all we know.
0: If it ever was. It's a zombie rib. Yeah. So, oh my gosh, guys. So, hey, net worth is how you measure success. And if someone says, $1 million is not enough, it's not. It's not enough for some of the things you want to do. $1 million will not buy you a jet. Not a good one, anyway. $1 million will not buy you 7 cars. People that have a jet and 7 cars are billionaires. They're not millionaires. A billion is 1,000 million. If you have 1,000 million and you spend 8 million of that on a jet, you're okay. If you have 8 million and you spend 8 million of that on a jet, that was dumb. Okay? So, I mean, this is how the net worth works, right? I mean, you're looking at your ratios and you're going, okay, that makes sense. That's not $1 million. No one should have $1 million. A millionaire is a net worth is a math thing. It's not a moral construct. It's not a spiritual discussion. I can have that argument with you too and teach you about capitalism, how it is more intimately moral and ethically moral than any other form of government or economy. But that's not got anything to do with being a millionaire. It's just the byproduct. Millionaire is the byproduct of being free, having liberty to get up, leave the cave, kill something, and drag it home and not have it forcefully taken from you by your government. Oh, wait, they do that. It's called income tax.

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2: Your business is...

0: Jennifer is in Philadelphia. Hi, Jennifer. How are you?
1: Hi, I'm great. How are you guys today?
0: Better than we deserve. What's up?
1: Excellent. So I had a question. I'm a bit stuck right now. I am recently divorced. My ex-husband and I, we own a home. It's probably worth at least $300,000. We have about $125,000 remaining on the mortgage. He's offering to let me stay in the house and split the equity later, but I have some student loan debt and car debt. If I sell and get out of the house, I feel like the equity would wipe out all of my debt and leave me with a decent emergency fund. So I'm just wondering, should I sell the house to get a clean break or try to stay?
0: How old are you?
1: I am 47.
0: Your kids at home?
1: 19 years old. Okay. Yes.
0: How long were y'all married?
1: We were married 19 years.
0: Wow, I'm sorry.
1: Yes.
0: It's a hard thing to go through.
1: It absolutely is, yes.
0: What do you make?
1: I make, so gross pay, this next year I'll be making a little over $100,000.
0: And you said you're 40 what? 47?
1: 47, yes.
0: Okay.
2: What's the mortgage payment?
1: The mortgage payment right now is $1,890. And that's something that I've struggled with.
0: My answer is more emotional than it is mathematical.
1: Uh-huh.
0: And I'm answering this as what would I do if I were in your shoes, okay?
1: Okay.
0: But it's the way I function, so I'm not sure it applies to you. You'll have to decide that, okay?
1: Okay.
0: But for me, I think you make $100,000 a year. You're 100% free if you sell this house.
1: Mm-hmm.
0: 100% of this heartbreak is in your rearview mirror. You're not walking into the same bedroom anymore. You're not walking into the same kitchen anymore.
1: Correct.
0: And you have zero debt, and you make $100,000 a year, you turn the page, and chapter two begins.
1: Okay.
0: I love the cleanliness of that and what that opens up your world as a world of possibilities. Your life becomes a new adventure after this tragedy and this heartbreak and whatever words we want to use for the past year and a half that you've gone through this or whatever it's taken to get this done. And it's just been hell. And to put all of the burning embers of that trash fire, that dumpster fire, in the rearview mirror, for me, and I'm making $100,000, and I'm completely free. I can do whatever I want. I like that more than I like this house.
1: Agreed. That is my thoughts recently.
0: Yeah.
1: It would be a great feeling to be debt free and planning for the future and the next chapter.
0: Yeah. Knowing what I know now, I'm going to turn the page and chapter two is going to be a chapter of possibilities. Not burdened by anchors from the past.
1: Yes.
0: I personally think I get great hope and joy out of that idea.
1: Yes. Absolutely. And that is what I need right now. I need some joy and happiness back in my life again.
0: Yeah, it cleanses some of the heartache, and hope replaces some of the rage. And, you know, I anytime you go through a life trashing thing, I mean, I've not been through a divorce, but I've been through a bankruptcy, lost everything. And, you know, and what they say about bankruptcy is it's a fresh start. Well, only if you do it right, you know? And only if you clean off everything when you do it. And we did, and we had our fresh start. But, man, it was, we're standing there in ashes for a fresh start.
1: Yeah.
0: You know, and in a sense, a little bit, that's what you're doing. But you got, you know, there's a lot of positives in chapter two already. Freedom.
1: Yes.
0: Adventure.
1: Yeah.
0: Sun is out. There's $100,000 a year income.
1: No debt.
0: You didn't tell me you got two 2-year-olds to deal with. I mean,
1: no,
0: you know.
1: No, yes, I'm very close.
0: Yeah, the 19-year-old can figure it out. Well, that's we're not that far off.
1: Exactly.
0: And not put them in the therapist's office too quickly anyway.
1: Teaching him, I'm encouraging him to listen to you and your show.
0: Thank you.
1: And your team, so that he makes responsible decisions, especially over the next few years of his life.
0: Yeah.
1: He doesn't
0: use this family not turning out like he wanted it to be an excuse to do something dumb financially. That's a good idea on your part. Way to go. So
1: yes.
0: I don't know,
1: yeah.
0: George.
2: I like
0: thoughts
2: this plan.
0: On that?
2: Well, I think, should you sell the house just to pay off the debt? Probably not. But for the reasons you mentioned, I love. And then the byproduct of that is, man, I get to just get rid of this debt, have an emergency fund, probably for the first time in a long time.
0: And you can rebuild and buy a house pretty quick. And I'd personally rather live in a different house if it's me.
2: Yeah, my guess is if you chose again today, you'd probably choose a different home based on your season of life.
1: I probably would. I'd want this a similar style, but maybe just downsize a bit would be perfect.
0: Yeah. I mean, I don't know if I was single, if I would live where I live. I never thought about it much, but I guess I would. I don't know. Mm. A lot of the reasons we're in there is because of Sharon, so I don't know if we're or not.
2: If Sharon to think.
0: It's the reason we're in that particular neighborhood.
2: Sharon wanted to live in a society, Dave. You wanted to live in the woods.
0: There you go.
2: You know,
0: there's
2: she won. That. She won. Her vote mattered a little more on that one.
0: Well, yeah, it's because that's how we've been married for 45 years. I told her if she leaves, I'm going with her. So
2: she took that to heart.
0: We're not doing anything else. Yeah, gosh. Yeah, I love that. I think it's there's a fun thing about having an encore. A guy talked about an encore career. You know, you lose your job in your 40s or 50s, and it was your big thing. And a lot of people end up with their encore career. And think about what an encore is. The curtain goes down. The audience is on their feet cheering. The curtain goes up. You take a bow. The curtain goes down. And then the curtain goes up and you play another set. That's the encore, right? And so that's what this is. It's the turning of a page, chapter 2. The curtain has gone up. It's your encore.
2: It's like the old ShamWow commercial. But wait, there's more. You always love that. We always want more.
0: Genzu knives.
2: Yeah. It's not over.
0: Oh, what will America do without infomercials?
2: I love it.
0: QVC went bankrupt.
2: No way.
0: They did.
2: Dave, you should have been supporting them.
0: Probably not. Yeah.
2: Can't see Dave calling in.
0: Mike Rowe, we'll have to talk to him. You know, Mike Rowe's career started on our buddy.
2: That's
0: Mike,
2: right.
0: He started on QVC. That's where he was. That's where he started.
2: That's fantastic.
0: They found out he had a great voice, and he entered theater because of his voice.
2: He does.
0: He left QVC and went.
2: What I wouldn't
0: theater.
2: Give to have a voice that deep and rich, and a great singer too. He does like opera.
0: Oh yeah, big time.
2: Fantastic.
0: Yeah, and he went from theater to dirty jobs. Now figure that one out. But yeah,
2: he's a Renaissance man.
0: Well, that he is for sure. But interesting.
2: I do love that idea.
0: This chapter 2 thing is a good thing.
2: The well, you
0: encore,
2: can either treat
0: encore
2: it
0: life the next. What's the next thing? And there's just all this freedom and adventure and, you know, I'm going to backpack Europe or something. I mean, I'm not, but
2: just kind of eat, pray, love, journey.
0: What is it you want to do?
2: Sisterhood of the Traveling Pants.
0: What's your thing? Yeah,
2: that's. I love this concept of most people either treat it like a comma or a coma. You get to choose. Are you going to let this
0: That'll
2: be?
0: Preach. Is that like a sermon? That sounds like a sermon.
2: I might. Maybe I stole that from a pastor.
0: You
2: know.
0: Might have stole
2: Can't
0: that
2: take
0: from
2: credit.
0: Sunday morning sometime.
2: But I just love that idea.
0: That's a great line.
2: Are you going to let this control you, keep you frozen, stuck, or are you going to go, all right, there's a comma. The sentence is not over.
0: Yeah.
2: That thought might be, but it's there's a continuation here. So
0: filed bankruptcy, I did have that. I had a period of time where I just sat around and moaned and blamed everybody else and, you know, because that's what you do when you do something stupid. You blame other people, right? And like McDonald's serves hot coffee. Who knew? You know, it's like, I'm going to sue you. You serve me hot coffee. Well, you'd sue me if it was cold, you know, because you're that guy. But, but instead, I sat around blamed other people for my stupidity. And then I actually went to breakfast with a buddy of mine, and I was whining. And he said, you whine a lot.
2: Ouch.
0: He goes, you got a lot of lemons. You probably ought to make some lemonade and stop the whining. I went, oh, don't you love a good friend? Comma and not a coma.
2: You can use that one, Dave.

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12: 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You might need to help your son or daughter reset their algorithm by unfollowing certain accounts and following or interacting with more positive ones. They might need suggestions of other healthier things to do, or to see you leading the way by example and putting your own phone away. In the run-up to bedtime, everyone's phone should go away, no questions asked. 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I'm Dr. Sanjay Gupta, helping you live a better life.
13: Fill out the form and take the lead.
14: 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Marvin Phillips said, the difference between try and triumph is just a little oomph.
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14: 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Danielle is in Toledo. Hi, Danielle. How are you?
5: Great. Thanks for taking my call.
14: Sure. What's up?
5: My question is, our youngest child will be going to college in just over 2 years. So I've been reading about applying for financial aid, filling out the FAFSA, all of that stuff. And I keep coming across suggestions that it is better if the parents, and especially the child, use their cash. And I'm not comfortable with that. We've had our son take the foundations course. We've gone through Financial Peace University. He's been saving up from his church job for college. And that goes against what we've taught him. And we feel he should pay for part of his college, but we also don't want to mess up our chance at financial aid.
14: Well, there's several types of financial aid. There's scholarships, obviously, that are not based on financial need. They're based on, academics, citizenship, other things. And we always suggest you go as get as many of those as you can. And there's billions of dollars of those out there floating around, literally. Then we also, there are grants that have to do with specific situations, nuances, demographics of your life or whatever. And grants are fine. There's nothing wrong with those. Financial aid that is needs-based, like a Pell Grant, is for poor people. And when a website or a person suggests that you spend all your money in order to qualify for welfare, that's like saying quit your job so you can get welfare. No, that we're not doing that. Like you said, that runs against what you believe, and we're not doing that. So that's the spirit in which these people are, but financial aid is not all income or asset based. But that is for poor people. And if you're not poor people, then don't spend your money or hide your money and act like you're poor people. So don't do that, and then that solves your problem. So what I would tell you to do is to begin to look at the cost of a particular college versus another college. That is a bigger difference number than anything you're going to find in FAFSA.
5: Okay.
14: And FAFSA really is a funnel to get people in student loan debt, is mainly what it does.
5: That won't be allowed. There will be no student loans.
14: Yeah, good. And, and if you qualify for a certain type of scholarship or grant, fine, take it. There's nothing wrong with that. But you're probably, based on what you're telling me, you're probably not going to qualify for Pell Grants.
0: Yeah, I mean, it's interesting to see the actual formula. I was looking it up. Your parent income is the biggest factor. So spending down all of your savings and cash is a very small portion of this.
14: For Pell Grant?
0: For the FAFSA formula. The Student Aid Index is what they call it. It's what they use for the formula. The parent assets is only 5.64%. So $10,000 in savings is only going to add $500 to the parent's portion that is counted toward FAFSA. The student portion, the assets, flat 20%. So he's got, if he has 10 grand, he has saved up, 2,000 would be factored into the Student Aid Index.
14: Yeah.
0: So it's not as big of a deal as people think, and income matters
14: far more.
0: Here's
14: the thing. The truth is that we don't find people, hardly ever, that get through college using FAFSA. Unless they use student loans.
0: Yeah.
14: Now, so FAFSA is really not the ticket.
0: School choice
14: is the ticket. Working while you're in school is the ticket.
0: Looking
14: for scholarships is the ticket. Those are the three things, and we find people doing all three of those all the time. I mean, we had Christina Ellis that was with us for years here, is world-renowned on getting scholarships. She wrote a book called How I Got $500,000 in Scholarships. She ended up going to Vanderbilt and getting her MBA paid for in full, and all of her undergrad, too. And she was the daughter of a single mom who had no money. And so, but it wasn't FAFSA. She went and she made it her job in her junior and senior year of high school to apply for scholarships. Her mother made it her job. She wrote so many essays, her fingers bled, kind of thing. But she got $500,000 worth. Hello. That means free college anywhere you want to go. And so, the book was a bestseller. And she's still out there, and she's wonderful if you can find her information anywhere. But that concept is there, and that's what I would lean on. And then I would lean on school choice and what mom and dad can contribute and so on. But I wouldn't burn a lot of my brain calories trying to manipulate the FAFSA formula is the moral of this story.
0: Yeah, not worth it. Because, you're better off taking that time to just save up and pay cash.
14: And for sure, don't spin down. Oh, God, man, people are so... You know what this is? It's the quintessential discussion between a scarcity mindset or an abundance mindset. A scarcity mindset says the government will have to take care of me because the little man can't get ahead.
0: So therefore, why try?
14: And therefore, I'm stuck, or spend it down, or move all your money out of your name so that you go into a Medicaid nursing home, and that way the nursing home doesn't steal your money. As if they stole your money. They provided a service. They don't steal money. They provided a service. They took care of you, old people. That's what they were doing. And you know, but they took all the nursing home. The nursing home got paid. You go to a restaurant, you pay them for the food. You go to the car dealer, you pay them for a car. You go to the nursing home, they stole all my money. See, that's a scarcity mentality. Now, go for an abundance mentality and going, I'm going to stack cash and scholarships and a good, inexpensive school and study something because knowledge is the key, not degrees and not where you graduated from. Your knowledge is what moves you forward. Your degree is freaking worthless. And the only thing more worthless than your degree is where you went to school. That's so laughable. It's so stupid. I can't believe it. So choosing a school where you get quality knowledge to use in the marketplace and paying a reasonable fee for that, and your kid works while they're in school. And let me tell you what, working while you're in college is not child abuse. Most of us worked while we were in college. Shut up, you entitled brat. You're going to work while you're in college. We don't have any money. We're broke, and we're not going to take out welfare. You're going to work. That's how this is going to be. We're going to go to school. Well, my friends are, I don't give a crap what your friends, my girlfriend, I really don't care what your girlfriend's doing, because she won't even be your girlfriend by the time you get there. Yeah, George knows about this.
0: Yeah, that breakup is impending. I tell you from personal experience.
14: This is how a boy from Boston ends up in southern Mississippi.
0: Mm. Yeah. That hurt. Dave doesn't even know where I

0: money in 2026, you can't keep living normal. Normal's broke. You need a plan. Get a personalized plan and start living like no one else by downloading our Every Dollar app today. Hey guys, Dave Ramsey here. Every day on this show, we help people sort through real money problems and figure out the next right step. You hear us teach these money principles and they work. They have helped millions of people get out of debt, build wealth, and take control of their money. But we also know there are more questions than we have time for on the show. That's why we built Ask Ramsey. It's a free tool on our website that gives you the same kind of guidance that you would hear right here on the show. Built on Ramsey principles anytime you need it. You ask your money question and get an answer for your situation so you know what to do next. You do not have to wait for a segment or hope we cover a similar question on the air. Ask Ramsey is there to give you clarity when you need it most. 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
2: From ABC News, I'm Dave Packer. Closed again, Iran's Revolutionary Guard announcing the Strait of Hormuz would be closed until further notice after several ships reportedly used unapproved routes. CENTCOM says a Cyprus flagged ship was struck. An Iran supreme leader now promising to avenge the death of his father after President Trump made a threat of his own. ABC senior White House correspondent Selena Wang.
3: Just hours after President Trump threatened to decimate Iran if it tries to kill him, Iran vowing revenge is the demand of our nation and must certainly be carried out. In a statement broadcast by state TV, President Trump posting 1,000 missiles are locked and loaded and aimed at Iran with thousands more to immediately follow if Iran acts on its threat to assassinate or attempt to assassinate him.
2: After a vigil today, people in the city of Houston are demanding justice for the Tuesday killing of a man ICE agents mistook for their target. ABC's Jacqueline Lee reports.
4: Salgado Araujo's family demanding an independent investigation.
5: Even though my government, my federal government, took away my father, we the people will bring justice. We the people, our America.
6: Meanwhile, the Harris County District Attorney is calling for DHS to turn over evidence so they can conduct their own investigation.
2: No relief from that western heat wave.
7: Tracking that heat off to the west, 111 degrees is the record to beat in Billings, Montana. That would be an all-time hot day, record-breaking day for the area. In addition to that, we could see daily records broken in Salt Lake City and then fire weather watch alerts. They'll go into effect tomorrow for the region.
2: ABC meteorologist Leslie Lopez. Wimbledon crowns a new women's singles champion in an all-Czech final. Linda Noskova rallied after squandering 5 championship points in the second set and defeated friend Karolina Muchová 6-2, 5-7, 6-3. 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
10: In another instance, a service member reporting an object he said, quote, had flight characteristics unlike anything I'd seen in my 28 years of service. And while the videos definitely appear strange, there's no information here on what those objects actually are. And certainly no proof of alien life contained in these documents. The Pentagon says more files are coming.
2: A bipartisan bill to try to make housing more affordable has become law today without President Trump's signature.
11: The president couldn't.